0: in motion to the right. Burton back to throw. Right side going deep, has a man wide open, and he dropped it. Oh, goodness. Feeney was wide open and dropped the pass. Burton couldn't have thrown it any better. He couldn't have walked out there and handed it to him any better. But the pass is incomplete and brings up second down. Feeney came in motion, took off down the field. Nobody from Danville picked him up. Wide open, Burton laid it out there and took his eyes off the ball. 45 seconds to go. Same formation for the Cavaliers for second down. Burton drops back to throw. Pulls it down, takes off running, in trouble, and goes down. A huge sack. Tyrese Murphy in the backfield. A ginormous tackle for loss. They're going to move it back to the 48-yard line. It's a loss of 18 yards. So a promising drive is now showing some warts. Third down and forever. Clock rolling. GW has a timeout left. Botetourt does not. I think right now both teams would like to get to half. Clock at 10 seconds. Botetourt doesn't want to run another play. Danville doesn't care. They're up 21-0. And that's going to do it for the first half. Coming up at the break, stats, scores, and we'll hear from former Virginia Tech defensive coordinator Bud Foster. Your score at the break here at Lord Botetourt High School. Eagles lead at 21-0 on the Haley Toyota High School Football Game of the Week.
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0: Welcome back to Lord Botetourt High School. It is halftime. The visitors from GW Danville, a 21-0 lead. Your first half numbers for the Eagles. Quarterback Octavian Covington, 13 of 15, 137 yards.

0: Two touchdowns. Stanford Lipscomb, 10 carries, 102 yards and a score. Dalian Johnson caught four passes for 50 yards and a touchdown. For the Cavaliers, Gus Feeney, four carries for 22 yards. Not a lot of offense for Lord Botetourt in the first half. Scores from around the area, your Sports Haven scoreboard. Blue Ridge beats North Cross 48-19. Games in progress. Glass leads Liberty 20-7. Salem over Blacksburg 28-6. Giles leads Tazewell 12-7. Jeff Forrest, a 28-7 lead over LCA. James River leading Radford 21-17. Floyd up on Fort Chiswell 42-0. Magna Vista leading Stanton River 27-0. Amherst, a touchdown better than Brookville, 7-0. Heritage beating up on Rustburg, 39-0. Carroll County leads Patrick County, 23-6. And Cave Spring leads Pulaski County, 20-0. Those are your scores and numbers as we have them through one half of play here at Lord Botetourt High School. Of course, college football taking center stage tomorrow. Virginia Tech going to play in a monsoon in Boston against Boston College at noon. Virginia takes on Delaware, the Blue Hens, tomorrow night. Earlier this week, Bud Foster caught up with Greg Roberts talking all things football.
1: Hello, Coach Foster. How goes your Wednesday?
2: It's great. How you doing, guys?
1: Good, brother. Hey, I want to jump right in, Bud, right here on WFIR, noon on Saturday. Virginia Tech back on the road after success on the road at Maryland. Man, the Hokies are looking to get to 4-0, Bud Foster. And that just, I don't know, man. I just feel like a surge of energy back in the Hokie Nation. You feeling it? I know you interact probably more than anyone going to different groups and speaking with different media and interacting with fans and alum. What's your sense of all that?
2: Well, you know, number one, there is a lot of excitement and a good win going on the road at Maryland. You know, that was a good quality football team. You know, watching that game, and I was actually in Las Vegas. I got a chance to go see the Eagles at the Sphere.
1: Oh, heck yeah.
2: And which was really pretty cool. But, you know, we're 3 hours different, so I got a chance to see majority of the game before went and had dinner before and went to the movie. But, there's a lot of energy at Virginia Tech right now within everybody. I mean, a lot of excitement.
1: Okay.
2: But you know, a good football team. And like I said, a good quality win at Maryland. I mean, I think you know, a team that's a Big Ten team that I think everybody's picking to be a little bit better than they were. They were a young football team last year. As we saw, the quarterback's an outstanding athlete. And I think it's just a really good, good win for Virginia Tech on the road. In fact, I think it's their first their first Power of Four non-conference win since I retired.
1: Yes, sir.
2: And so that's a long time.
1: Yeah.
2: But no, it's a good quality win. Offensively, we looked extremely efficient. Obviously, defensively, we can clean some things up. But, you know, again, you got to credit, you know, a well-coached offensive football team, you know, at the University of Maryland with Mike Locksley there.
1: Yeah, well, let's jump in on the Virginia Tech offense. I want you to put on your defensive coordinator cap and take a look at what James Franklin and the Tech offense. You know, you start talking about the elements you need. Well, it all starts with a quarterback. And Ethan Grunkemeyer, he's already thrown over 100 passes and no interceptions. And then the Virginia Tech tailbacks, they look like studs. And then you've got some quality, dependable guys at receiver. And then, Bud, oh my goodness, that tight end, Luke Reynolds, he looks like he's going to be one and done for the Hokies. Is that guy a first round NFL draft pick, or what are your thoughts on him?
2: Well, you know, I think since you're talking about him, I think incredible player. I've had a chance to watch him practice and get to know him personally. And physically, he's got all the tools that you're looking for. He's got length. He's got size. He's athletic. He's got great ball control. As you guys saw the other night at the game, I mean, just has great body control, great hands. I mean, he is definitely an outstanding prospect for the next level. There's no doubt about that. Okay. I hope he wants to stay a little bit longer. I think, you know, in this day and age where you're paying folks at this level, you know, potentially you know, keep him around a little bit. But, you know, Gruckenmeier right now is playing extremely well. I think he's they're really well coached in that room. I think the quarterbacks are, you know, you've got, okay. Not only do you got Danny O'Brien as the quarterback's coach, you've got Warren Ruggio, who Warren was a longtime offensive coordinator at Wake Forest before here. And just those guys, I think that position is really well coached with what to, you know, where they're looking for their outlets when things aren't there, but just show a lot of poise and know where their checkdowns are. And Ethan's really played, I think, with a lot of composure. He showed the ability to run a little bit, but I just think he's got tremendous poise back in the pocket and has made good decisions. Obviously, he doesn't have to do it by himself. I mean, you talked about the tailbacks.
1: Yeah.
2: You know, Hawkins is playing well. Overton,
1: yes,
2: you know, is a big play threat. You know, and kind of look like the running game of old a little bit. You got the guy that can break it a little bit. You got some guys that can, you get tired of tackling. And I think, that group helps the quarterback position. I like the receivers as well. I mean, that's been a solid group. We've needed a playmaker, and I think Keyshawn Brown gives us that guy that's a threat anytime he touches the football, whether it's a deep shot or, you know, right now yards after the catch. And then Aiden Green had a great night the other night, showed great, great hands and being consistent. So I think it looks like a well-rounded offense. And then I know we haven't talked about it yet, but offensive line, you know, there's a big improvement there. And that's a big, big part of it, because when you can run the football and then, you know, and take the stress off the quarterback. But then when you're working, you know, third and manageable, that makes a big difference than third and eight plus, you know, on no a consistent doubt. Basis. And that's, well, the last couple years we've been put in those situations, and, you know, you just didn't see, you know, protection is going to break down, you know, at some point in time. And, you know, fortunately, we've been able to do that, you know, and protect the quarterback.
1: I don't have to tell you, third and manageable, when you have tailbacks who can catch it out of the backfield and you've got a tight end like you have in Luke Reynolds, third and manageable is no sweat. Just no sweat. I mean, you got all kind of options.
2: No doubt, you know, and you know, the tight ends have been a big, I mean, we've got multiple tight ends. You know, you talked about Luke, but we have multiple tight ends. Yeah, and, you know, and so all those guys have been factors. And then, like you said, when you can check it down to a running back who can make some yards after a catch.
1: Yes, sir.
2: You know, that's a great weapon to have. And, you know, Gruckenmeier's shown he's not, he knows where that second or even third person should be in his, you know, in his progression.
1: Yep.
2: And he's been patient enough to do that. And then it's kept drives alive, and it's put points on the board.
1: Okay. Bud Foster on our Hollywood's hotline, Hollywood's restaurant and bakery. Coach Foster on Greg Roberts Live is presented by Mission Barbecue, Mission Barbecue, Towers Mall, Roanoke, Lynchburg, and the New River Valley. I want to move you over to Boston College. Boy, over your career, you saw a lot of Boston College. I know Bill O'Brien is now in charge, but I tell you, buddy, it just feels like the players can come and go, the coaches can come and go, but it's like the culture and the mentality of BC doesn't really change, does it?
2: No, it doesn't. You know, that's always a place I've had the utmost respect for. They've always been big, physical,
1: on both
2: lines of scrimmage. And then, like, you know, they've always had an outstanding quarterback. They've always got multiple tight ends that are a pain in the tail, and usually a big time tailback, you know.
1: Yes,
2: and then defensively, they're going to hit you in the mouth.
1: Yes,
2: the one thing that I always felt like, though, with BC, I mean, there have been physical football games, but I've always felt like in the long haul, we could out talent them a little bit. And there's been some years we couldn't do that. But majority of the time, I thought our skill was just better than theirs, you know, on the perimeter.
1: Sure.
2: And that's, I still think that's the case, you know, with us right now. At least I'd like to think that. And that's why you got to go play the game. But,
1: right.
2: You know, they are a, you know, a much improved football team. And they've had, you know, they've had a, they lost, you know, the home opener to Cincy, but they had a good win against Rutgers, yeah. who, you know, everybody was picking to win 7 or 8 games and who's maybe come out of the gate a little slow right now. But, you know, it's a team that I think it's a new team from a year ago. And I think it's a team that's going to continue to get better. You know, Billy O'Brien's a heck of a football coach. And I know he's got an outstanding staff. But, you know, this team's going to fight. And we'll see what the weather conditions do.
1: Oh, because how about that, bud? That looks – I mean, it's going to be gorgeous here in our backyard. Full sun, mid-70s. But right now, about game time, it's like a big yuck. I mean, temps in the mid-50s. They're calling for rain and wind. How will that impact this? I mean, will that neutralize some of that talent gap you were just talking about?
2: Yeah, I think it will, particularly if, you know, the wind. You know, one thing, if it's rainy, I mean, that's one thing. We played in the rain, but you start throwing heavy winds into that, where that can really affect the passing game. And that's right now been Tech's, one of Tech's strong points, as we mentioned earlier, with Ruckenmeyer. And I'll say this, it will be interesting about this game. We'll see, and not that I know anything, but, you know, we'll see if that game's going to be played in Boston. You know, that Northeastern, there's a lot of programs up in that part of the country right now
1: that are moving games,
2: whether they are playing them at another time. And we'll see where this, I'm not in the know, but I just know that's some conversation that's probably going on. But if it doesn't, I mean, obviously the weather will be a factor. And I just don't know, in my opinion right now, if BC is the same kind of BC team that we played consistently against, you know, and from a front standpoint, I still think I got a lot of respect. I've seen their film, and the quarterback, Mason McKenzie, is extremely athletic. And can create some things with the ball in his hand. And that may be a factor more when it's, you know, as you go along, you know, in the passing game, is how the quarterback can do, you know, when things aren't there, and how he can run and make plays with his feet.
1: Bud Foster on our Hollywood's Hotline. So, Coach, Brent Pry and the Virginia Tech defense, I see where the Hokies are in top 10. In rushing defense, that sounds familiar from when you were in control down there. And then it would be better. I mean, they let the ODU quarterback rip off like an 80-yard run, or the stats would be even better than that. What are you seeing, or what are some of the bigger things jumping out at you as far as improvement in the Tech D?
2: Yeah, well, number one, you hit it with stopping the run. I mean, you take the one, you know, 76-yard touchdown run from the quarterback, you know, against ODU. And that was a unique play. It was actually a option play, a read that was opposite where he read, you know. And that was against the third group, you know, and I'm not saying that against.
1: That's
2: it,
1: right.
2: You know, but,
1: you're right.
2: You know, but it's a good teaching moment right there. Okay. But, you know, probably the biggest thing in talking with the Tech defensive coaches is snugging up right now. We've given up probably too many plays, you know, on the back end, you know, longer plays in the passing game, you know. And some of them there were against ODU, against man coverage, and you know, kind of a 50-50 ball, and they hit on about 3 of those, you know. And then the other day, Maryland hit on, you know, I think, 4 plays over, you know, 25 yards in the passing game. And that's the area that they can get better. I mean, a couple of them are well-designed plays. They caught them in some, like, screen-and-go type concept against his own coverage, which was a really good play. And then a couple of plays have just been, and like they were against ODU, we've been against man coverage, and just great throws and catches, and you know,
1: that dude's covered. That quarterback,
2: can live with that. Those will pester you,
1: yes, sir.
2: But if you don't turn them loose with yards after the catch, then you know they may win a battle, but they don't always win football games. And I think that's what they've been able to do, and they've been good on third downs.
1: But final topic here. I've got a good minute 30 here. I want to zoom back, and I don't want to get all crazy. I mean, we've only seen like three games. But I did not anticipate I would be saying this in the preseason. But when I look at the ACC right now across the entire ACC, I'm dead serious when I say this. If Virginia Tech stays on this trajectory, I mean, heck, they look, I mean, as through three games, they look as good as anybody as I've seen in the ACC. Is that nuts?
2: No, you're not. I mean, Miami is still the, you know, but I think after seeing some teams play and then how we have played, I'm in agreement with you that it's wide open. And the ACC top to bottom is extremely competitive league. I mean, we know that. I mean, Duke won the ACC last year. I mean, you know, playing in a championship game, and not to take that away from them, they did, but they had a great quarterback.
1: Yeah.
2: You know, and I think that's the position that keeps it going. And obviously Virginia Tech has a quality quarterback right now in Ethan Gruckenmeier and some talent around them.
1: Sure.
2: You know, we don't play, I think Miami, I think Louisville, right now, I mean, the way they're playing with a lot of confidence, and they've got an extremely talented football team.
1: Agreed.
2: But, you know, we do have to go on the road and play down at SMU, which, SMU played at Louisville, you know. So they're still, and Clemson will always be Clemson. And then, obviously, we get to play Miami again, which but I think we just got to go one at a time. But we're capable. You know, I do think we're capable. And if we just approach it as one game at a time and get better from week to week and stay healthy, I think that's another thing. We've got to be able to stay healthy. And that's always, there's always some attrition during the season.
1: Good stuff.
2: You know, but if you can stay healthy in all the right spots, then it'll give you a chance.
1: Randy says I'm going to.
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0: Welcome back to Lord Botetourt High School. Getting ready for the second half kickoff. GW Danville, a 21-0 lead. 5 possessions in the first half. They scored on 3 of them and fumbled away the other 2. Lord Botetourt turned it over on downs twice in the red zone. They've had some opportunities, but this Danville offense has just looked really, really solid, really impressive. The quarterback, Covington, 13 of 15. Lipscomb's already gone over 100 yards on the ground. Just good-looking, methodical offense. Getting ready for the kick. Cavaliers will receive. They will go right to left on your dial. They'll head towards the softball field end zone. GW Danville will head towards the baseball field end zone. They'll head to the right. Interesting scores from around the area. Salem rolling 28-6 over Blacksburg. Jeff Forrest up on LCA 28-7. Magna Vista shutting out Stanton River 27-0. Cave Spring 20-0 over Pulaski County. 21-0 here as the Eagles are getting ready to kick it off.

got the whistle, and we're ready to go. Jaden Windsor back deep along with Bo Lonker and Dalton Bradley for the Cavaliers. Low liner picked up by Lonker. Far side, 20-25. Gets out to the 30, breaks a tackle. Still going. Nice return by Lonker out to the about the 34-yard line, and that's where the Cavaliers get it, first and 10. Not a lot of offense for Botetourt. Took advantage of some penalties and a nice kick return to get opportunities, but just couldn't get anything inside the red zone. Cale Burton remains in at quarterback. First and 10 from the 34. I formation. Burton gets under center. Drops back to pass. Fires it. Has a receiver. It's caught. First down, 45. Out to the 50 is big Rylan Wright. Bowling over defenders. Picks up 16 yards into GW territory and a first down. First time we've seen the big tight end targeted all day. Productive there. Across the 50 to the 49. First and 10 Cavaliers. Cavaliers stay in the eye. Danville just one safety deep. Everybody else in the box. Burton to throw. Picks it up right side. Now he's going to run. Cuts it inside. Gets down to the 45 before he's corralled. And GW Danville has the ball. Ripped out of there by the Eagles. Mark Bennett pulled it out of the pile, pulled it away from Burton, and the Eagles get the turnover, first and 10 GW. Burton was running, got in the scrum, and all of a sudden spinning out of it was GW's number 26, Mark Bennett, with the ball. If he had been able to stay on his feet, he would have gone all the way, because I think he's the only one that knew he had the ball. So GW gets it at their own 42-yard line. They get their first turnover of the game. Up 21 to nothing here in the third. Couple tight ends on the left side. Lipscomb, your running back, with the quarterback Covington. Sweep left. Flag comes in. Lipscomb has space, but my guess is it's coming back. The flag was on the side of the field away from the play. See what the call is. Would have been a nice pickup by Lipscomb. It's a hold away from the play. Opposite side of the field, the official threw the flag. The play went to the left. The flag was on the right. That's one of those, if you're GW, I hate to see it. If you're a coach right there, you're like, all you had to do on that side of the formation was fall down in front of your guy. Didn't need to hold, but they do, and they walk it back to the 32-yard line. So it'll be first and 20, GW. Penalty number 8. Same formation for the Eagles. The multiple tight ends on the left side. Dalian Johnson, the receiver, on the right. They turn and give it to the tailback. Up the middle, still fighting forward, gets to the 35-yard line. He'll pick up 3 yards. Stanford Lipscomb on the carry. 5'10", 190-pound senior. Fights his way out to the 35, where it brings up second down. GW now spreading it out. Two receivers to the left, one to the right. Now he sends the tight end out to the left side. Covington to throw. Has a screen pass out there, blocking. The receiver gets across the 40-yard line. That's J.J. Chaney to the 41-yard line. He'll pick up about 6 yards. Brings up third down and about 11 yards to go for GW. Be interested to see if we're in four down territory here. May depend on what they can do here on third down. If they get a chunk of it back, may decide to go for it up 21-0.
Covington fake snap. Now looks back over. Three tight ends on the left side of the formation. Play clock at 20. Snap. Back to throw. Under heat. Takes off running and isn't going to go very far. It's a loss. Tackle on the play. Blake Markham in there for the sack. It's a loss of two. So that'll make the decision for the Eagles, and they'll punt it away here. Their first punt of the evening. Back to kick for GW will be JT Anderson. Back to receive for the Cavaliers, Jaden Windsor, standing back at his 25-yard line. So a nice defensive stand by the Cavaliers there after the fumble, forcing the punt. There's the snap. Rugby kick right side. Now he's running. He finally kicks it away. Bounces at the 40, now 35-30. Still rolling down to the 25. So didn't look the best, but it works out. They'd mark it down at the 25-yard line, and first and 10, Lord Botetourt. The punter, Payne, running for his life, almost got tackled, got away just before he got hit and got the kick off. If you're a Danville fan, you were holding your breath on that one. 8:27 to go here in the third. 21-0, GW with the lead. Shotgun formation for the Cavs, a running back to each side of the quarterback, Burton. Two receivers on the right side. Burton hands it off to Feeney. Left side, he'll get to the 29-yard line and pick up 4 yards. Feeney had a couple quality carries early, picked up yards, and then just never went back to him. Burton got quite a bit of the carries. Second down, 6 yards to go. Ball spotted on the near hash mark towards the Botetourt side of the field. Back in the I formation with Burton under center. Five-man front for Danville. Toss sweep left side. Feeney cuts it up out to the 35-yard line. Will be very close to the first down. If he didn't get it, it's going to be awful close. We do have a player down on the field. Looks like 6 yards for Feeney. Player that was down got up. And they are going to say first down, Botetourt. So the Cavaliers move the sticks on their second possession of the second half. Ball touching the 35-yard line. 7:30 to go here in the third. And we have a flag on the far side of the field. Sideline warning on GW Danville. So that's one of those warnings. Set the play clock at 25, and they'll get it going here. They stay in the eye with Burton under center. They send two receivers out to the right side. Burton, pass. Throws it right side towards the sideline, and it's going to be picked off. There's a flag on the field. It's intercepted by Nazir Wilson. Down the far sideline, Wilson finally tripped up at the 20, but there's a flag way back where the interception happened. And there's another flag on the GW bench. So we'll see what we got here. I think we're going to get a defensive hold on GW and then a flag on one of the coaches on the sideline losing their mind over there. Haven't got the call yet. They're over there talking. Now the officials get away from the Danville side. Coach Nick Anderson over there pleading his case. This may work out well for Botetourt if they get the hold and maybe an unsportsmanlike. Still talking.

0: over there trying to get all the calls straight. And now we'll hopefully figure out what we got here. So you've got holding on the defense. So that was the first penalty. And then unsportsmanlike conduct on the defense. That's the second penalty. So now an even 10 penalties on the Eagles. So it'll be first down, Lord Botetourt. So the interception goes by the wayside. Botetourt gets the first down and a bunch of yardage. So once again, Danville's been their own worst enemy today. Two fumbles and 10 penalties. This game could really be out of hand, but doing just enough to leave the Cavaliers in it. They haven't moved the ball yet. They're still walking it down the field. And they're still walking. And they're going to move it down to the 40-yard line of G.W. Danville. So first and 10, Botetourt. Ball on the far hash. And now they're going to move it to the near hash. 6:53 to go here in the third quarter. They'll move the ball to the hash closest to the Botetourt side. First and 10, Cavaliers. Cavaliers break their huddle, come out in the eye with Burton under center. Burton brings a man in motion. Smith crosses the formation. He's back to pass. Rolls to his right. Fires it. Smith is wide open. Catches it. 20, 15, 10. He's brought down at the 5. First down, Cavaliers. A gain of 35 yards. Jerry Smith. That was the same route that was not caught by Feeney earlier. Smith goes in motion. Soon as the ball snapped, he just takes off running on a wheel route. Wide open. Nobody picks him up. And it's first and goal, Lord Botetourt. Ball spotted at the 5-yard line. Trying to take advantage of the penalties there and the interception that was called back. Two receivers to the left. Two running backs on each side of Burton. Burton going to run it to the right side. Tries to kite it up, and he is tackled by most of the GW defense. Nobody fell for that, and Burton's thrown back for maybe a 1-yard loss. We do have a player shaken up. He gets up. It's Burton who's limping. He's on his feet. The trainer comes out, so he's going to have to come out of the game. Lonker's going to have to come in at quarterback. So an injury timeout to let Burton walk off to the sideline. 6:07 to go here in the third. Cavaliers trying to get on the board here, down 21-0. Their third time in the red zone. Haven't been able to convert yet. Burton's off the field. Lonker comes into the huddle. Second down and goal. Now they've got one receiver to each side. Same shotgun with two running backs. Lonker back to throw. Looks, fires it left side. Touchdown, Cavaliers! Rylan Wright, wide open from 7 yards, and the Cavs are on the board. In the name of Chuck Baker, the tight end is always open. Mr. Baker would be saying that right now if he wasn't at home under the weather, hopefully listening. Extra point coming with 5:46 to go. Braden Harvey, the kicker for the Cavaliers, looking to make it a 2-touchdown game. There's the snap. Kicks up. Good-looking kick, and it's good. 5:46 to go in the third. The Cavaliers have an answer. It's 21-7 Eagles on the Haley Toyota High School Football Game of the Week.
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2: Back here at Lord Botetourt High School, the Cavaliers on the board. Bo Lonker hitting Rylan Wright for the touchdown. They'll kick it back to the Eagles, now with a 21-7 deficit. It's an onside kick. They've got an opportunity. The ball's loose, and I think Botetourt's got it. The Eagles dropped back too early. Botetourt, the onside kick, and they get it back. What a huge call by Nick Leftwich. And I'm going to be honest, GW dropped way back. As soon as they ran up, all the front line for the Eagles started dropping back. It was an easy recovery for Lord Botetourt. They've got it at the GW 46-yard line. What a nice call. Now you got to take advantage. .546 to go. Still plenty of time. Plenty of time. Cavaliers come out in the eye. Tell you what, hats off, too, to Braden Harvey. Beautiful onside kick there. First down play. Burton rolls left. Throws it, and that goes absolutely nowhere. The pass is caught by Callum McCoy, but he loses 4 yards on the play. Burton back in the game at quarterback. Shaken up on that last drive before the touchdown. Moves it back to the 49-yard line, second down and 12. More scores on your Sports Haven scoreboard. Salem leads Blacksburg 35-13. Jeff Forrest up on LCA 35-7. Radford leads James River 24-21. Burton in the shotgun. Back to pass. Looks right. Has a receiver. It's caught. Jaden Windsor loose across the middle, down to the 30-yard line. It's a pickup of 21. All of a sudden, the Lord Botetourt offense has come alive. More scores. Magna Vista leads Stanton River 43-0. Floyd County over Fort Chiswell 42-0. Heritage up 39-0 on Rustburg. Patrick Henry leading Hidden Valley 49-0. Cave Spring beating Pulaski 29-0. First and 10 Cavaliers from the 30. Cavaliers getting a little momentum here in the second half. Trips receivers to the left. Burton in the shotgun. Back to throw. Looks left, fires. It's caught by Windsor down to the 20, and now they say he dropped it incomplete. He got sandwiched between two defenders, and the ball knocked away. It's an incomplete pass. Brings up second down and 10. Nice throw there by Burton. Windsor just couldn't hold on as he was sandwiched between two Eagles defenders. Cavaliers break the huddle. Again, three receivers out to the left side. Burton takes the snap, rolls to his left. Pulls up, now takes it running. Has it to the 30. He's chased down from behind. Nice tackle there to Corey Childress. Chased him down. He'll pick up 2 yards on the play. Another big third down for the Cavs. Third down and 9. Inside 4 minutes to go here in the third quarter. Cavaliers looking to take advantage of the successful onside kick. You hate to pull that trick out of your bag and not have it turn into points. Play clock heading towards 10 seconds. Burton had to go to the sideline to get the play call. Under center in the I formation. Play clock inside 5. They're trying to draw him off, and they do. Nice job there by Burton. The outside end, Childress, who just made the tackle, jumps off sides. So now we have the officials meeting. I'm wondering if the play clock hit 0

0: before the offsides. Two flags on the field. Now they're going to all get together in a huddle, except for two officials, and talk about, I think, that fact. Did the play clock hit zero? Do we have to lay a game before we have an offsides? And they're breaking the huddle, and it is a delay of game on Lord Botetourt. So it goes the other way. Instead of getting five, they're going to lose five. Fifth penalty of the evening on the Cavaliers. It's a great idea to try to draw them off sides. They just waited a second or two too long. Move it back to the 34. It'll be third down and 14. Play clock heading towards 10 as the Cavs break the huddle. They send three receivers to the right side. Your running back's Tanner Gore next to the quarterback Burton. He's going to roll to his right. Looking to throw, still looking, has a receiver open. Smith catches it down to the five-yard line. Jerry Smith breaks open again, 29 yards. First and goal, Cavaliers. This Cavaliers offense has found some weak spots in this GW defense. Throw the ball, and if you can give Burton enough time, somebody's going to break open. Pick up the ball at the six. First and goal, Lord Botetourt. Again, the onside kick giving him back-to-back possessions now, trying to take advantage. Two receivers to the right, one to the left. Burton, quarterback draw up the middle, lowers his shoulder inside the five. Going to get down to the one-yard line to pick up a five. So second and goal now from the one, a five-yard gain by Burton on just a straight quarterback draw. Approaching 2 minutes to go here in the third quarter. Burton had to come to the sideline to get the play call. They're all the way down at the one. He had to run all the way to the sideline over at the 20 to get the play. Under center, I formation. Second and goal. Burton, quarterback sneak. Touchdown, Cavaliers. Burton walked it into the end zone. And how about this? We got a game with 1:45 to go. It's now 21-13. Burton just got under center, found a gap in the defensive line, and just took it right in there for the score. So here comes Harvey on for the extra point. We got a whistle as the Cavaliers are getting set up. Cavaliers looking for something on the sideline. They got the tee out there. Oh, I see what it is. Somebody missing a knee pad or something, and we've got to stop everything. We'll get set back up here for the extra point. Here's the snap. The hold is down. The kick is up. The kick is good. 1:45 to go in the third. Back-to-back scores for the Cavaliers. It's now 21-14 GW on the Haley Toyota High School Football Game of the Week.
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2: Welcome back to Lord Botetourt High School. Hey, kids, we got a game. 21-14 with 1:45 to go here in the third. Cavaliers set to kick it back to GW one more time. The Eagles now got everybody up at the 50-yard line, guarding against an onside kick. Doubt we'll see back-to-back ones here. And we don't. It's a squib kick low, fielded at the 35. The return man heads left towards his own bench, trying to get to the edge. Gets a little bit. Gets out to about the 45-yard line. Roderick Cowens. And we have flags flying on the sideline. Might have been a late hit there. Not what you want to see if you're the Cavaliers. You got a little bit of momentum, and now you're going to give the Eagles great field position. We'll see what the call is. And we do have an unsportsmanlike conduct. You didn't say who the unsportsmanlike was on, but the way they're walking, I'm going to think it's on Lord Botetourt. Yeah, didn't get the point there, but it is against the Cavaliers. More scores on your Sports Haven scoreboard. Salem leads Blacksburg 42-13. Jeff Forrest up on LCA 35-7. Allegheny beating Waynesboro 42-0. Heritage up on Rustburg 39-0. 29-0 Cave over Pulaski, 49-0 PH over Hidden Valley. First and 10 Eagles from the Botetourt 41-yard line. So the Eagles, great field position here. Their second drive of the second half. Forced a punt on their first possession. The officials having a little meeting there, and I think one of the Botetourt coaches would like to have a word. It's Nick Leftwich wants to have a word with one of the officials about what's going on. Satisfied or not, that's it. And we're ready for football. First down play for GW. They give it to the tailback, has space, 40. Gang tackled there, fights his way down to the 36-yard line. Pick up a 5 for Alex Brandon. So the Botetourt defense looking to get a stop here. Forced a punt on GW's last possession. They've scored back-to-back touchdowns without GW touching the football. Second down. Two receivers to the right, one to the left. Trying to draw them off. Now they look over to the sideline. Lipscomb back in the game at tailback. Moves to the left side of the quarterback, Covington. The snap, they give it to Lipscomb. Trips over the 35. He's going to have first down. Still moving as they finally blow the whistle at the 29-yard line. Gain of 7 for Lipscomb. That'll move the sticks. Got to run one more play before the end of the third quarter. First and 10 Eagles from the Botetourt 29-yard line. Now two receivers to the right side. Lipscomb on the right of the quarterback, Covington. They send the H back to the left side of the formation. The snap, they give it to Lipscomb, left side. Follows one of his big blockers, still moving. He's going to have a first down following big 71 Emery Griffin, 6'3", 285, down to the 19-yard line for a pickup of 10. It's a first down, but he went out of bounds. So 13 seconds on the clock here in the third quarter, and now they wind the clock, and GW won't have to run another play, and they're walking to the sideline. We head to the fourth quarter. Got a ball game in Daleville. Botetourt trailing GW. The Eagles lead at 21-14 on the Haley Toyota High School football game of the week.
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3: Fourth quarter beginning here at Lord Botetourt High School. The Eagles lead it 21-14 over the Cavaliers. Amari Word in at quarterback. He's going to fake it, and he fumbles it in the backfield. Had to do like three different fakes and drop the ball. He was able to fall on it, but it'll be a loss of yardage for the Eagles. Loss of about 4 yards. Word came in to play quarterback. They had a running back to each side. He faked it to both of them, and as he went to take off, he just dropped the ball. So Covington comes back in at quarterback. He has looked really good tonight. This young man, Octavian Covington, 15 of 17 through the air. Two touchdown passes. Second down, 13 to go. Covington back in at quarterback. Going to roll to his right, looking to throw. Little out pattern is complete. Juke move, another move, down to the 10. He's finally tripped up. Pass caught by Dalian Johnson all the way down to the 6-yard line. It's a pickup of 17. They've been real effective in rolling Covington out and just receivers running out patterns and stop patterns right there in the middle of the field. Option routes, they can move either way, and guys are just sitting down in space, and Covington's hitting them. 21-14 Eagles, looking to add on to it here. First and goal from the 7. Lipscomb lines up behind Covington. They turn and give it to him. Lipscomb, left side, spun around. We have a flag. He's thrown for a loss. We'll see what the flag's about. It's going to be a hold against the Eagles. Another hold on GW, penalty number 11. So they're going to back him up 10 yards. It'll be first and goal still. Yeah, they're going to move it back to the 18. First and goal. GW now spreading it out a little bit. Two receivers to the right, one to the left. Lipscomb stays in at tailback. They're going to give it to him. Takes it up the middle. He is thrown backwards. Maybe got back to the line of scrimmage. Jackson Crenshaw picks him up and throws him down for no gain. Huge play there for the Cavaliers. Now it's second down and goal from the 18. Nice job there by Crenshaw, a sophomore, breaking through there and making the play. Clock rolling, 9:50 and counting. Two tight ends to the left side of the formation. Covington to throw. To the end zone, a 50-50 ball. There's fighting, there's flags. He caught it for the touchdown. It won't matter, I don't think. Dalian Johnson had one arm held down, caught it with one hand in the end zone. Unless the flag's for offensive interference, it's not touchdown Eagles. How about that play? 17 yards. Covington just put it in the air. Johnson had one-on-one coverage, and he was covered. The DB had his arm held down, and Johnson still able to grab it for a touchdown. So touchdown Eagles, and they'll come on for the extra point here. They're going to go for two. They've got the swinging gate formation, and now they're going to line up in a traditional formation, and they're going to kick it. Doing the kicking is Estevan Rodriguez. 9:37 to go here. There's the snap, the hold, The kick is low, but it's good. 9:37 to go. The Eagles back on the board. They lead at 28-14 on the Haley Toyota High School Football Game of the Week.
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3: Back here at Lord Botetourt High School, the Eagles punch one in a beautiful pass. Octavian Covington finds Dalian Johnson with a one-handed catch in the end zone, and it's 28-14, Eagles with the lead. They'll kick it back to the Cavaliers. Jaden Windsor standing back at his five. Botetourt got to show a little more urgency now. Down by two scores, 9:37 to go. A nice high kick. Windsor fields it at the 10. Takes it up the right side, 25. Spins at the 30, taken down at the 35. Decent field position for the Cavaliers that have gone to the air in the second half, and it's worked out. We do have a player injured on the field. It's one of the Cavaliers is shaken up on the play. We'll take an injury timeout. 9:32 to go. Eagles lead it 28-14.
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3: The injured player is Jerry Smith. He leaves the field favoring his left leg. First and 10 Cavaliers. Burton back to throw. Looking left side, has a receiver. It's caught across the 50, down to the 45-yard line is Dalton Bradley. He's going to pick up 20 yards. Suddenly, the air attack for Botetourt has come alive. Couldn't get anything going in the first half, just completed one pass. Since then, it's been air Cavaliers. Burton's completed six passes, five of them for double-digit yards. They spotted at the 48, first and 10 Botetourt. Trips to the right side. Burton will throw. Looking that side across the middle, almost picked off. Antonio Jones, the linebacker, jumped in front of the slant route. It'll be an incomplete pass. Second down and 10 for the Cavaliers. It's unfortunate Smith is hurt. He's caught two long passes, one for 35 yards, one for 29 yards. But he's on the sideline. Cavaliers send three receivers to the right side. Burton to throw. He's going to move to his right. Firing it deep down the sideline, and it's incomplete out of bounds. Looking for Bradley, just a little too far outside. Now third down. Third and 10. 8:48 to go. Pretty much guarantee this will be four down territory. I don't think Nick Leftwich wants to give the Eagles the ball back unless he absolutely has to, and if he does, he's only down by a touchdown. Burton had to come to the sideline to get the play. Now back in the huddle, and they break it. Still 15 on the play clock. Two receivers to the left, one to the right. Burton, back to throw. Under heat, running for his life. Sprinting right, finally throws it away. Not a whole lot there. Burton had to sprint out to his right, a full speed run, because he was just getting chased down by three different Eagles players. And it'll bring up fourth down and 10. 8:41 to go here. Cavaliers have to get to the Eagles 38 for a first down. Fourth and 10. Burton gets the play call from his head coach, Nick Leftwich. Trots out to the far hash marks to his huddle. 20 seconds on the play clock. Three receivers to the right side. Burton to pass. Under heat. Screen pass, back door, and they get tackled him for a one-yard gain. Big play there. Antonio Jones was being blocked, was fully engaged, shedded the blocker, and made the tackle. It was a one-yard gain, but not nearly enough, and it's a turnover on downs. Looked like that play had an opportunity there, but the one man for GW blocking things up made the tackle. If he gets by him, he probably gets the first down, but all for naught. First and 10 GW, 8:35 to go. They get the ball on their own 46-yard line. The Eagles have been effective running the ball. You can rest assured they're going to focus on the running game here. They do just that as they bring Amari Wood in at quarterback. He's the running quarterback. They snap it to him. He's going to run it right up the middle. Now bounces it outside. Gets to the sideline. He'll run out of bounds. He'll pick up about 3 yards. It's Coach Nick Anderson bringing in the running quarterback. Not that Covington can't, but Word is more the guy who seems to run that option stuff out of the backfield there. And I don't think you want your talented quarterback running around like this when you can have basically another running back there. Second down and 6. Word still in there. He's going to run it to the left side. Has space. Has a first down to the 40 before he's finally spun to the ground. It's a gain of 11, and that'll move the chains for GW Danville. Now we have an injured player on the field. As looked like somebody was cramping up. Jackson Crenshaw, and he's going to walk off the field. Looks like he has a cramp in his right leg. It will give the Eagles a little impromptu timeout here. They go over to the sideline, now come back and get to the ball with 8:22 to go. I think what Danville would like is just run the ball, keep the clock running, don't get a first down, don't go out of bounds. They finally wind the clock. 8:20 and counting. Trips receivers to the right side. Covington back in at quarterback. He's going to turn and hand it off. Running play up the middle. Nice gain there. Alex Brandon takes it down to the 33-yard line. Will be a pickup of 7. Still plenty of time on the play clock. 25 and counting. Danville lines up on the ball. Three receivers to the right. Hard count, trying to get somebody to jump. Now they look back over at the sideline. 10 on the play clock.

0: Hand off up the middle. Brandon again has space down to the 21-yard line. Picks up 11. So the Eagles pick up another first down. This offense has been moving the ball all game. Botetourt got back into it with the onside kick after scoring a touchdown to make it 21-7. Beautiful onside kick. Converted it for another touchdown. Made it 21-14. Eagles got the ball back, walked right down the field, scored a touchdown, got a stop, and now they've got the ball back. Covington to throw. Racing to his right side. Has time. Finally pulls it down and runs out of bounds. He's going to pick up about 9 yards. He's down to the 12-yard line, so a gain of 9 for Covington. Ran out of bounds, though. I think his coach would be like, look, next time just slide in bounds. The clock is our friend, up 2 touchdowns in the fourth quarter. We got a long bus ride home. Be second down and 1. Just inside 7 minutes to go here in the fourth. Covington gives it to Lipscomb, bounces it outside, breaks 2 tackles, still loose, gets close to the end zone. He's down at about the 1 yard line. It's a pickup of 11. So it'll be first and goal. Eagles looking to put this one away here, their offense again. 11 penalties, 2 fumbles, and they're still approaching 35 points here if they punch it in here. First and goal. Multiple tight ends. More beef coming into the game. Big number 73, Lamar Pritchett. If he's 6'2", 225, I'm a buck 50. And we have a whistle. All right, we'll take a timeout. GW, 6:25 to go here in the fourth. The Eagles on the 1 yard line. They lead at 28-14.
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0: Timeouts wrapping up. First and goal from the 1 for GW. Jumbo formation in the game for the Eagles. Brandon's your running back. They got a fullback and an H-back lined up ahead of him. So first and goal from the 1. Quarterback Covington gets under center. They turn, give it to the running back Brandon. He spins, and he's in the end zone. Touchdown, Eagles. Took a while for the call. Brandon gets in there, and we have a late flag. So it's a touchdown for the Eagles. We'll see what the flag's about. It came in very late. Came from the official behind the play. Touchdown's good. Got unsportsmanlike conduct against the Eagles. Twelfth penalty. I think Nick Leftwich is coming out to see if they can enforce it on the kickoff as opposed to the extra point. That's what's going to happen here. So GW, extra point pending. Leads 34-14. The Eagles, most of them over at the sideline, talking to the coach. A couple linemen wandering out there. Looks like they might line up in the swinging gate one more time. Give the Cavaliers credit. Down 21-0 at the half. 2 third-quarter touchdowns. It was 21-14. But since then, GW Danville's offense has just imposed their will, back-to-back touchdown drives. It is the swinging gate formation, and now they're going to come into a standard formation. We got a problem. I don't think the kicker's out there, and he's not. The place kicker's not out there, and now we have a flag. Now we have a delay of game on GW Danville. Penalty number 13. I mean, this reminds me of like an old-school University of Miami Jimmy Johnson game where they'd overcome turnovers and 100 penalties and still beat you by 20 or 30 points. So they back it up to the 8-yard line. The kicker now on the field. So it'll be a little longer extra point here. He's kicking it from the 15, so it'll be a 25-yarder. Snap, and it's going to be, it wasn't that bad of a snap, but now it's a fake. And the holder's running around, running for his life. Throws it, has a man open. There's a flag. It's going to be a two-point conversion, but let's see what the flag, there's flags everywhere. So the two-point conversion is converted, but we'll see what all the laundry is about. The holder, Roderick Callen, sprinted to his right, threw it back to Amari Word, who walked into the end zone for a touchdown, but multiple flags on the field. Well, we'll get the officials talking about it here. The fact they converted it means they'll probably have to do it again if it's on the Eagles and back them up, whatever it is. All right, now we have the call. They were explaining it to Coach Leftwich. Let's see what we've got here. Illegal blindside block on GW. So they're going to redo the try and back them up to wherever. So they're backing them up from the... They're still walking it downfield. They're walking it back, still walking it. Now we're at the 24-yard line. So here's your two-point conversion from the 24. Mark that off on your bingo card. And, of course, now we don't have enough players on the field. Lots of confusion. Two receivers to each side. Covington, your quarterback. Your two-point conversion from the 24. Covington, back to pass. Runs to his right, trying to direct traffic. Still running. He's going to go down. The two-point is no good, mercifully. And we'll kick it off. 6:20 to go. Eagles lead it 34-14 on the Haley Toyota High School Football Game of the Week.
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0: So they walk off the 15-yard penalty on the kickoff. Let's not forget about that one. So GW will kick from their 25. The return men for the Cavaliers at the 25-yard line. 34-14. GW Danville with the lead here. An impressive-looking offense. Very efficient. Too many penalties, though. 13 enforced penalties and two turnovers, and they still lead by 20. Here's the kick. It's a high spinning kick fielded by Lonker at the 25. up the seam, 35. He's hit big time.

0: Hyman dropped. What a pop by Dominic Neal Hairston. Knocking him down. It's first down, Botetourt. They'll spot it at the 39-yard line of the Cavaliers. See how aggressive the Cavaliers get. The passing game's been good the second half. They've moved the ball. They've gotten the end zone twice. Two receivers to the left, one to the right. Burton in the shotgun. He's going to roll to his left, looking to throw. Fires it over the middle, incomplete. Looking for Wright on the play. Just a reminder, tomorrow at 1 o'clock, Roanoke College on the road in Washington, D.C. The Maroons play Gallaudet. 1 o'clock, you can listen to all the action on 97.3, the Rock Channel. I'll be flying solo once again up there in D.C. as the Maroons look to go for 3-0 to begin the season. Second down for the Cavaliers. Burton. Now Lonker in at quarterback. He's going to roll to his left. He fires it. Back shoulder to Feeney, and it's caught. Nice play there by Feeney down to the 38-yard line. Pickup of 23. So Botetourt still on the attack into GW territory at the 38-yard line. Inside 6 minutes to go. Nick Leftwich using it as a teaching moment here. You don't give up. Let's get this passing game going. We're going to need it for the rest of the year. Trips to the right. Lonker looks to throw under heat. Steps up, fires it deep. Looking for Feeney, and it's tipped away. At the last second, going up is E.J. Linder. Tell you what. Feeney almost had it, and Linder tipped it up. If Feeney had been able to find it, he could have caught it off the tip, but falls incomplete, second down and 10. Now we've got Burton coming back in. I think Nick Leftwich maybe trying to be a little more efficient here, sending plays in with the quarterback. Instead of them running over to the sideline, he's just sending them in. Second down and 10. Burton in the shotgun. Going to roll to his right. Looking, pulls it down, and he is decked. Tervon Glass comes from the backside and just levels the quarterback, Burton. They're going to take it back to the 44-yard line. It's a loss of 6. Tell you what, Tervon Glass gets loose, 6'4", 305, a junior. He gets a full head of steam and blindsides you. You're going to feel it. That is a large individual out there. Third down and 17. Clock ticking. 4:50 to go here in the fourth quarter. Third down. Burton to throw. Jailbreak. Screen pass too high. Trying to throw it over the middle to Tanner Gore and just put a little too much on it. It's incomplete. Brings up fourth down. Fourth and 17. Cavaliers will go for it here. Why not? Down 34-14. 4:40 on the clock. At this point, just run somebody deep, throw it up there, and hope for a catch or just try to get a penalty. They break the huddle. Fourth and 17. Three receivers to the left side. Burton, back to throw. Has time. Got to get rid of it. Still has time. He's out of time. He is dropped at the 45. Good hustle play there. Mark Bennett along with Glass. And it's a turnover on downs. So GW gets the ball back. 4:31 to go. We'll take a 30-second timeout. GW leads it 34-14 on the Haley Toyota High School football game of the week.
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0: First down play for GW is a 4-yard run by Alex Brandon. GW with a 34-14 lead, clock ticking, 4:15 and running. GW looking for a couple first downs here and end this one, take that bus ride back to Danville with a nice victory. Nice job by the quarterback. Covington points back at the play clock like, guys, don't get set up yet. We got time. Now the play clock at 10. He gets everybody lined up. Brandon fumbles it on the exchange. He gets back on it. The exchange between Covington and Brandon, the ball went right to the ground. Fortunately for the Eagles, Brandon able to fall on it. Brings up third down. And if you're the Eagles here, nothing to worry about. I mean, you've got two more plays. You can run it two more times. And if you don't get the first down, you're going to take another minute off the clock here. Taking their time here. Covington watching the clock. Quick pitch to the right side. Tailback gets the edge, cuts it upfield, has a first down. New tailback in the game is Keyshawn Waller. Waller gets all the way down to the 35-yard line. It'll be a gain of 16 yards, and that'll be a first down. So a nice play call there to move the chains. The third tailback, Waller, who scored a touchdown earlier on a hook and ladder, gets the first down here. First and 10 from the 35 of the Cavaliers. And the Cavaliers jump off sides. That's a free 5 yards. They'll walk it up to the 30-yard line. Roll the clock. GW can take their time here as there's just 15 seconds on the play clock here. They got one more first down away from probably just being able to take a knee and get it over with. They turn and hand it off. Waller up the middle. Very close to a first down. I think he has it. He's very close. They don't give it to him, so it'll be second down and short. Approaching 2 minutes to go. Like I said, one more first down, and GW can just take a knee. So here's your second down play. Covington trying to draw him off sides. They don't get the flag. Looks back over to the sideline. 15 seconds on the play clock. Game at 1:45. Covington. Now we'll take the snap, give it to Waller, bounces it up the middle. He has the first down. He's pushed backwards, but he gets the yard. That'll move the chains and most likely end the game. They move the sticks, get it set for first down, and right now GW may have to snap it 2-3 more times. Still plenty of time. 25 on the play clock, 1:20 on the game clock. And they've got victory formation ready to go if they just get enough people on the field. Checking your scores on your Sports Haven scoreboard. Salem running away with it, beating Blacksburg 42-13. Jeff Forrest over LCA, 35-7, last score we had there. Magna Vista big over Stanton River, 34-0. PH, 49-0 over Hidden Valley as the Eagles take a knee. Cave Spring, 29-0 over Pulaski. Floyd, a 42-0 lead over Fort Chiswell. Radford and James River back and forth, 24-21. Heritage leading Rustburg 39-0. Eagles are going to take one more score and wrap this up. They take the knee, and that's going to do it. They can shake hands. Folks, we'll take a quick break so I can add up some numbers. We'll come back with stats, and we'll get you out of here. Your final score from Lord Botetourt High School. The Eagles win it 34-14 on the Haley Toyota High School Football Game of the Week.
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0: Wrapping this up from Lord Botetourt High School, your final numbers. Quarterback Octavian Covington, 17 of 19, 186 yards, 3 touchdowns. Stanford Lipscomb, 133 yards on 15 carries, also had a touchdown. Dalian Johnson caught 6 balls for 84 yards and 2 touchdowns. For Botetourt, Cale Burton, 8 of 21 for 130 yards. He also had a touchdown run. Bo Lonker threw a touchdown pass to Rylan Wright. That's going to do it from here at Lord Botetourt High School. GW remains unbeat. Cavaliers dropped 2-3. For Coach Randy Leftwich, back in the studio, I'm Justin Ditmore. Have a great night. Again, your final score, 34-14, GW with the win.
6: $2,100 per passenger. That's cabin, food, entertainment, taxes, tips, the whole thing. So click the link in the show notes or go to RamseySolutions.com/events and book your cabin. I am pumped. Shay is in Richmond, Virginia up next. What's going on, Shay?
7: All right. How are we doing today?
6: Doing great. How can we help?
7: All right. Yeah, so I'll give you a brief rundown and then the question. So I'm a 20-year-old college student at Liberty University. My girlfriend also goes here. I'm studying aviation to be an airline pilot, and she is going to go to law school. And we have plans to get engaged next year, then married, but there is a lot of student loan debt with all that, and it just seems like it's growing continuously. So just want to know what you think the best course of action is, you know, in our current state, and how you feel about us wanting to get engaged and married at this point.
8: Well, I love y'all getting engaged and married. I think that's fantastic. What when you say you have a ton of student loan debt, are you projecting into the future that you're going to have to borrow money for flight school, she's going to have to borrow money for law school and just doing that math, or are you guys already underwater with your undergrad?
7: Well, already underwater. So I'm in flight training right now. Okay. So right at the moment, I am accruing a lot of student loan debt. But she does have a bit, but it's going to be a lot more in law school because she's finishing undergrad this year.
8: Okay. So the challenge before you is not whether you should get engaged and get married or not. The challenge before you is you're worried about a problem that you are consciously choosing to engage in, and you're planning to engage in even more in the future.
7: Yeah.
8: Do you know what I'm saying?
7: Yeah, I just don't see how there is, personally, like, any other way, because for me, flight school is just, it's way too expensive for anyone to pay out of pocket in this moment.
6: Is there only one flight school there?
7: How
6: much is it?
7: It depends on the course. It's a whole thing with, like, depending on it. It's a 4-year school, but I am at a 4-year school, and it's about like 10 to 15,000 per semester.
6: Okay.
8: And so I guess I just want to challenge you on that. It's you said a magic word, in this moment, right? So You're right. You might have to slow down a little bit. It's going to disrupt your imaginary plan for what you're going to do and when you're going to do it. That's just called being an adult. Like, that's just called, like, I want a hunting ranch and I want it to be really nice. I just can't afford it right now. I could go take out a loan right today and go get it. I could do that today and a bank would give me a loan for it, but I don't want to do that. Right. So I'm delaying the thing I really, really want in exchange for peace and making sure me and my wife are still connected. Right. So A, that's the choice. B, $1,000 a month or $2,000 a month, you can go out and get a job and get to work. You could do that. It would suck and it would not be pleasant and you wouldn't be able to live your college experience, but you could make that happen. And here's how I know. I was just talking to two different private pilots. One is commercial, one's private, because my son's expressed interest in flight school. So I dug in. What does it cost? Both of them reported back to me. There is as many paths to a flight licensure as there are students. And so it sounds like you've got an idea for a way you wanted to do it, and a college counselor said, here's how you can do it, and you just follow that path. And when you lock yourself, same with law school. Dude, I was a dean of students at a law school for 6 or 7 years. I know a lot of students that, man, they were, talk about exhausted, but they went and worked, or they scrounged scholarships, or they went to the law school I was teaching at. I mean, that was a part of, because it was the least expensive of a bunch of other options, and they got scholarship, et cetera. You can do that. If you have it locked in your head, I have to go to this school at this time, at this date. Yeah, man, that's like walking into a car dealership saying, I will leave with this fancy car that I want. Someone's going to sell it to you. Instead of saying, I'm going to wait 2 years and save up the money and get the car that I want, and it's going to be mine. I'm not going to owe anybody any money.
7: Yeah. It just seems hard, because, like, I'm almost done, since I'm a year out and she's just about finishing undergrad. So you're saying just weigh the options of having other, the priority of getting married, financially stable, and having another job.
8: Well,
7: if we need it at the moment.
8: You said it's going to be hard.
7: Yeah.
8: And I want to tell you, every decision you make moving forward as an adult is going to be hard. It's choosing which hard path is going to get me where I want to be. And so if you and your wife want to get married, run to the altar. Go do that, man. Like, as soon as you can, and start building a life together, but do it based on shared values. And if one of your shared values is, as a couple, we do not want anyone, no bank, no federal program, we don't want anyone telling us how we're going to live our life, which means we're not going to owe anybody any money. Make that a core tenet, and then live with the consequences of, I really want to go to law school this year, but I'm going to have to stop and earn money like crazy and save up and save up and save up. I'm going to go in 2 years. Or you say, I'm going to get through flight school and I'm going to go get a job adjacent to, instead of going to get my hours, because I want to get this debt paid off.
7: Okay.
8: Right.
7: I see. Yeah.
8: What I don't want you to do is just you're resigned to this thing, as though there's a wave coming at you and there's nothing you can do about it. And I just want to shake that up a little bit and say, dude, there's so many things you can do about it. None of them will be pleasant. And I will tell you, being a newlywed, owing 500 grand after law school, flight school, and undergrad school, that will not be fun either. And staying single so both y'all can, like, rack up a bunch of debt, that's going to be hard, right?
7: Right.
8: Yeah. All of it will be hard. Choose the hard path that's going to get you where you want to be. And I hope you choose the thing that will accelerate health, finances, everything, and that is having a good or great marriage.
7: Yeah, no, that actually helps a ton. I appreciate it.
8: Does that make sense?
6: And we hear too many stories, Shay, where people call in and they're 28 and they're married and they're going, we got 600 grand. We didn't realize what life was going to be like carrying all this debt. And now we just had a baby and she wants to stay home, but we have all this law school debt. And so it's an impossibility. And so we're trying to give you the most options. And that means front loading the sacrifice. So if you guys say, we're taking debt off the table, we're going to take it slow, we're going to do this in an affordable way, go to the most affordable path we can to get to the goal, that means you're going to actually get there and not be stressed with $4,000 in minimum payments on the other end.
8: And I can tell you this, I've never had to call big law or anything like that. I've had to engage with attorneys multiple times

0: as an adult. Zero times have I asked them where they went to school.
1: Right.
0: Zero. Zero times.
2: Okay. And I don't know where any of my pilots went to school. I just assume if they're letting him fly the plane, he's probably good for it.
0: and also tell you, hey, let me say, I want there to be great pilots in the world. I really do. And I really want there to be great attorneys. They do an extraordinary service for humanity when they're good. Okay. So I want both of y'all to go do those things. I really do.

0: That's the part that worries me. So I would caution you to do more of a baton pass with this.
1: Okay.
0: But getting married is going to help.
1: Yeah.
0: So combining your lives together, combining finances, combining your goals and vision, it's so much easier and better with another person, a ride or die, as John would say.
2: So, Shay, here's my last piece of advice. Don't wait a year to get engaged. This weekend, call it, brother. Quit waiting. You already know. You already have a plan. And you have a roadmap. Get engaged this weekend. Go ahead and call it. Let's get this thing going, baby.
0: Ring by spring, John.
2: That's the Liberty Promise.
0: That's the Liberty Promise.
2: I just made that up. I don't know. But I'm sure it is. Ring by spring. Make
0: Married
2: it happen,
0: by
2: brother.
0: Graduation or your money back. That would be fantastic.

0: Hey, what's up, guys? It's Jade Warshaw, and I want to tell you the secret to finally taking control of your money. Because listen, when it comes to money, so many of us are all hype and no fight. We say we want to do big things with our money, but when it comes down to it, we're not doing what it takes to actually make those things happen. 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
16: 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Dishonest money dwindles away, but whoever gathers money little by little makes it grow. I love the ESV version of this, John. It says,

0: Any gained hastily will dwindle, but whoever gathers little by little will increase it. That's some get rich quick right there.
1: Yep.
0: Andrew Carnegie said, if you want to get rich, think of saving as earning.
1: Nice.
0: All right, Andy.
1: Good stuff.
0: Ryan is in Georgetown, Texas up next. What's going on, Ryan?
2: Hey, what's going on, gents? I appreciate you guys having me on.
1: Thanks for calling, brother. What's up?
2: So I didn't grow up with the best financial examples, and now that I'm making a little bit more money, I want to be a better steward of it and then build a solid future for myself, or if the Lord ever decides to turn me into a family man. And I'm contributing into my 401k, but beyond that, not really sure what the next smart move is, whether it's paying off the house or investing it in other means and what that looks like.
0: Wow. How old are you?
2: I am 29.
0: Great. Well, you figured this stuff out early. I know it feels like you're behind, but man, a lot of people don't get this kind of financial literacy until way later in life. So you're investing currently. Do you have any debt?
2: I do. I have a good bit of it. I have $377 in a house. And then Dave's favorite, 21 in a truck.
0: 21 in a truck. Okay, you scared me. So 377's in a mortgage. Are you married?
1: Nope.
2: I am not. It's just me and my dog.
0: Well, what forced you into this house? That's a big purchase.
2: Nothing forced me into it. I just figured I'm going to be in the area for a while, and I liked the house that I saw when I was just out and about.
0: Okay.
1: How much do you make a year?
2: After taxes, it is $9,200 a month.
0: Nice. Okay. Crush solid it. Income. What's the mortgage payment every month?
2: $2,150.
0: Okay. And that's on a 30-year, I imagine?
2: Yeah. And I pay an extra $300 to $400 every month.
0: Okay. Why aren't you paying extra on the car? Why are you hanging on to that debt?
2: I do pay a little bit extra, but yeah, not nearly as much as I guess I should be.
0: How much do you have in savings?
2: 12,000.
0: Okay, good. So you got 12,000 in savings. Any other investments outside of the 401k?
2: I don't think you guys would consider it, but I do have a few vehicles that are all paid off and whatnot. So it's kind of like a fun emergency account.
1: Tell me about these vehicles, brother. You buried the lead on us.
2: Okay, so there's a classic Mustang, a couple trucks, a few bikes.
0: What does this all add up to, the value?
2: Probably about $90,000.
0: Goodness gracious.
2: And 20 of it is debt for the truck.
0: Okay, so you have 90,000 things with wheels and motors, and our parameter is half of your annual income being tied up in that. And so right now, you violated that principle.
1: Yeah, violator.
0: That's a lot of your world tied up in things going down in value, maybe outside of that Mustang. I don't know if any of the stuff is, you
1: tell,
0: know.
1: Tell me about the trucks.
2: Okay. The truck is a 2024 F-150 and then a 2005 Tacoma.
1: Oh, man. Both of those are awesome.
0: Do you need the truck for work?
1: George, he's
2: no,
1: a Texan.
2: No, it's more so just for hauling the vehicles and stuff.
1: Tell me about the bikes.
2: Okay, there's a 22 Indian FTR 1200 and then a adventure bike and a Harley.
1: Gosh, dude, you have all cool stuff.
0: All the toys before you're 30.
1: Yeah,
0: okay.
1: But these are cool toys. I got to shout out Ryan. You're not like buying ridiculous. Like you don't have like 14 jet skis. And also,
2: well, thank you.
1: Also, you know, I'm going to tell you, if you sold just a couple of these things, you clear up everything, man.
2: Mm-hmm.
1: You clear up everything.
0: And what would you be willing to sell?
1: I'm not even going after your Mustang.
0: If I said you had to sell stuff to get rid of the 21K on the truck, what would you sell?
2: Probably one of the bikes and then the Mustang.
1: Oh, you're going to sell the Mustang. I was going to give you the benefit of the doubt to hang on to it.
0: What's the Mustang worth?
2: I could probably get 25 out of it.
0: So you only need to sell that. You don't need to sell everything. I was just saying if you could sell just enough to get rid of the truck payment.
1: Does it have sentimental value?
2: Not too much anymore. It's kind of just eating up too much money. And I mean, it's very

0: easy just to sink more into it.
1: Sell it today. Put it on the market and have it gone this weekend and be debt-free by Sunday.
0: Okay.
2: I like this plan. And by the way, you have $12K in savings, so you could use 11 of that and knock your debt down to 10 and just sell one of the bikes and be done. So there's a lot of ways to go about this.
0: I like that one a lot more.
2: And then you just stack, then your next goal, every single piece of margin you have, every dollar in margin from those paychecks goes towards building an emergency fund of 6 months of expenses.
0: 6 months, okay.
2: Now you've reset, right? You got no consumer debt, you got 6 months of savings in the bank, and you have enough margin to now invest 15%.
1: And you're making $9,000 a month, so now you're dropping $3,000 or $4,000 a month towards your house payment. That thing's going to just start to dwindle right underneath you.
0: That would be amazing.
1: Yes. Okay, so I want to... how do I want to do this? I want to challenge you on two things, okay?
0: Okay.
1: Thing number one is I want you to also do the math, and I want you to see it all laid out in front of you, what the registration and the insurance and the gas and the maintenance on all keeping all of these vehicles is costing you every month.
0: Okay.
1: My guess is it's going to be $600 or $700 for the privilege of these paid off things sitting in your garage. And I want you to ask yourself, is $500, is $6,000 a year to not to drive them, not to play with them, just to simply for the privilege of owning them, is that worth it to you? Okay. That's thing number one. And here's thing number two. You ready? When you started this call, you said, if God blesses me with a family one day, I want you as a 29-year-old making great money, who's a homeowner, who's actually thinking through future stuff, I want you to get out of your house and go meet people, go on dates, and go get after it. Okay? I want you to think...
0: Where do you go out to meet people? I don't drink anything anymore.
1: Dude, join leagues... Go to a local church, go join a bowling league, join a chess league, join a book club, join a karate class, go take yoga, go do stand-up comedy. There's like 14 clubs there in the Austin area. Go out and meet people. I want people in their 20s and early 30s to only be at home to sleep.
0: That's the opposite of me.
1: I know, and that's why I'm leaning on you a little bit. Here's why. This is the grossest reduction of marriage I could possibly make it, okay? But if you look at marriage simply from an ROI factor, having a good or great marriage amplifies your net worth over time, your health over time, your overall happiness and joy, like health outcomes, recovery from health. Like it just is a magnifier because you're anchored in with one other person doing this amazing wild adventure called life together. And so when you're thinking about optimization and where I want to be down the road, I want people who are like you, who are going to be a great catch for somebody. I want you putting yourself out there, being awkward, getting rejected, going again and again and again, doing all the uncomfortable things so that you can put yourself in the best position to meet somebody and build this amazing life together.
0: Okay. Got it. I will flourish in being awkward.
1: Yes. Hey, that's one of my spiritual gifts, homie. Being awkward. But here's the thing. I think George, I think we see value in you that you don't see.
0: Okay. Well, I appreciate it.
1: Okay. Let me put it this way. If my daughter comes home one day, she's 10 right now, so don't even think about it. But if my daughter comes home one day and says, hey, I met this guy, he's a good man of faith. He's bought his own house. He's making a great income. He actually has an old Tacoma that he paid off that he takes out on adventure trips out in Texas. I'm going to be like, dude, I got to meet this guy. Right?
2: And he's debt free on top of that.
1: And he's debt free. That's, you know what I'm saying? Like, you're a catch, brother.
2: You barely need a personality at that point.
1: We're all awkward. Get out there and go meet people.
2: That puts this hour of The Ramsey Show in the books. Remember, there's ultimately only one way to financial peace, and that's to walk daily with the Prince of Peace, Christ Jesus.
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6: From ABC News, I'm Dave Packer. The Trump administration seems not to be finished banning media outlets. Now the White House signaling CNN will be left off Air Force One for President Trump's trip to Knoxville to attend the University of Tennessee, University of Texas college football game tomorrow. Now, a judge temporarily struck down an earlier ban on CNN, MSNBC, and Politico. That happened Thursday, but his decision only mentioned the White House grounds and not Air Force One. President Trump and China's President Xi wrapped up their summit today. ABC's Karen Travers at the White House tells us it's unclear if the two dug into the Iran issue.
7: China is Iran's largest trading partner and largest buyer of Iranian oil. Over the visit, President Trump notably not mentioning the war with Iran and China's support for Iran. But he was asked,
8: did you discuss the war with Iran?
9: Did he offer you anything concrete?
8: Do you think there will be progress made in the Strait of
10: Hormuz? I think we're going to do great.
7: Trump and Xi both calling their meeting productive, but there have been few signs of major progress, except for an extension of the current trade truce.
6: Iran's foreign minister told journalists this week that his country has presented a plan through mediators that would reopen the Strait of Hormuz in 7 days. The foreign minister said the plan is similar to the memorandum of understanding that the U.S. signed in June, which fell apart in weeks. Flooding concerns along the mid-Atlantic this weekend as a nor'easter approaches the coast. New York and New Jersey declaring states of emergency ahead of the storm. And ABC's Matt Rivers says lots of weekend plans are a washout.
11: As a massive nor'easter crawls up the coast, packing 60-mile-an-hour winds and 12-foot waves. Officials canceling New York City's Global Citizen Festival that was supposed to draw 60,000 people to Central Park. The Ocean's Calling Festival in Maryland and the Ed Sheeran concert at Boston's Gillette Stadium also called off.
6: Stocks ending the week higher, the Dow up 478 points. That's nearly 1%. You're listening to ABC News.
12: 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Pure Talk.
6: PepsiCo says they're going to raise the cost of some popular snacks and drinks. ABC's Stephanie Ramos.
13: Bloomberg says prices will rise on bags of Doritos, Ruffles, and Sun Chips, along with some Tostitos salsa and Fritos dips. Some soda prices are also expected to rise, with the changes coming as early as the end of this year or early 2027. Now, the chip increases expected to be in the low to mid single digits and still below where prices were before those cuts.
6: Facing a sharp decrease in public support, some heads of tech companies are looking for new places to build AI data centers.
10: One solution to the noise, the electricity, the water use that data centers present on Earth is to put them in space and power them with the sun.
14: Once you start looking at solar power and think, how can I make that as simple and efficient as possible, doing it in space in the right orbit becomes...

0: natural answer.
1: Dr. Travis Beals on Google's website. He heads Project Suncatcher and hopes to send AI-crucial computer chips into space next week, a very early step toward building an orbiting data center. Jim Ryan, ABC News.
2: Pennsylvania officials warn another 55 cases of measles have been identified, bringing their number of cases to 890, with around 173 of those requiring hospitalization. The majority of cases are among those between the ages of 25 and 49. Most of those are unvaccinated. Strong end to the week for Wall Street investors as all three major indexes closed high. Dave Packer, ABC News.
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4: 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Tonight stays clear with a low around 47. Saturday will be sunny with a high near 79. Mostly clear for Saturday night with a low around 52. And Sunday will be sunny with a high near 73. 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
5: From coast to coast, dangerous weather sweeping across the country. In the east, millions bracing for a powerful storm from the Carolinas up to New York City and Boston. Meanwhile, in the west, monsoon rains in New Mexico. Thousands of miles away, Tropical Storm Nola is gaining strength in the Pacific. It's expected to become a hurricane as it approaches the Big Island of Hawaii. More than a foot of rain is possible. Sophie Flay, ABC News, New York.
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0: that is in the New York Slimes. The New York Slimes is a vile propaganda operation. It was early on a propaganda operation for slavery in its early days. And it was a propaganda operation for Stalin in the 30s. Was a propaganda operation for the Third Reich. That's right, their chief correspondent in Berlin was actually writing in a very positive way about the Nazi Party and so forth. And they covered up the Holocaust. That's the 1940s. And then in the late 1950s, they ushered in Fidel Castro and Cuba. The last few years, they've been doing the advance work, so to speak, the PR for Hamas. And now they're trying to interfere with the Israeli elections, as are the other radical left-wing thug and goon media, to try and take on Netanyahu. If Netanyahu was not a great leader and a strong leader, they wouldn't be doing this. Same with Trump. If he were a nebbish, if he were weak, they wouldn't be attacking Trump. New York Times, Netanyahu is said to have been warned about Hamas attack before October 7th. Didn't you and I, Mr. and Mrs. America, go through this before in a publication called Haaretz, which is a self-hating Israeli media company that hates Israel? I know that sounds weird. It's like J Street, that hates Jews and hates Israel. It's the sickest disease that exists, but it exists. The next sentence is, Netanyahu said to have been warned about Hamas attack before October 7th. Then you go down. The warning from the leader of the UAE Emirates, which lacks specific details about the nature of an attack, never reached the chiefs of Israel's security establishment, Israeli officials said. So, this is warmed over bullcrap. The head of the UAE said he never did it. A spokesman said it never happened. But even if it did, they admit there were no specific details of a nature of an attack. And again, they rely on anonymous sources. Now, this is what we mean, I mean, by unfreedom of the press. This is what the president means by fake news. And these are these constant hit jobs. The Israeli election is October 27th. And now this is probably the third or fourth round of this story. And now it's in the New York Times. And they have three reporters, Adam Rozgan, Mark Mazzetti, and Ronan Bergman. As Israelis prepare to vote next month, the question of who bears responsibility for failing to prevent the Hamas-led attack on October 7, 2023, has become a dominant issue in one of Israel's most consequential campaigns in history. This was released late this morning to try and counter Netanyahu's brilliant speech at the United Nations. So they held it back, and all they're doing is regurgitating the disproven character assassination attempt earlier. Prime Minister Benjamin Netanyahu is seeking an unprecedented seventh term. Understand, terms there could be 5 years, could be 2 years, could be 1 year. It's 14 years he's been there. And not Syriatim, in other words, at different times, has placed the blame on national security officials, while his critics have said he must personally answer for the failures. When Haaretz, an Israeli newspaper, reported earlier this month that Sheikh Mohammed bin Zayed, the president of the United Arab Emirates, had given Mr. Netanyahu a secret warning that Hamas was planning a major attack, the question took on even greater urgency. Mr. Netanyahu denied the report. But a person who said they had spoken with the sheikh and another person who said they had been briefed by someone on the call between the two leaders told the New York Times that the Emirati leader had secretly reported to Mr. Netanyahu that Hamas was considering a major attack. But the UAE denies it. They said, we don't do communications this way. Warning of attacks and so forth and so on. Head of state. It was already denied. And, of course, they say what warning about what in specific. Now, we'll continue this because it's important. I'll be right back. You know, folks, I've been telling you for a long time that Pure Talk is the best wireless company out there. I say that because I actually use Pure Talk. So I can tell you firsthand, the coverage is phenomenal. But you don't have to take my word for it. 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
2: ABC News, I'm Dave Packer. The Trump administration seems not to be finished banning media outlets. Now the White House signaling CNN will be left off Air Force One for President Trump's trip to Knoxville to attend the University of Tennessee, University of Texas college football game tomorrow. President Trump and China's President Xi wrapped up their summit today.
3: We've made great strides, very positive for both countries.
2: ABC's Karen Travers at the White House tells us it's unclear if the two dug in on the Iran issue. And China is Iran's largest trading partner and largest buyer of Iranian oil. Also, no word if the two leaders discussed the security situation in Taiwan. Flooding concerns along the mid-Atlantic coast this weekend as a nor'easter approaches. New York and New Jersey declaring states of emergency ahead of the storm. But on Long Island, Melissa Slavin is toughing it out.
4: We are not planning to evacuate. We don't think it's going to be of that nature.
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5: Weather every 30 minutes on WFIR. Tonight stays clear with a low around 47. Saturday will be sunny with a high near 79. Mostly clear for Saturday night with a low around 52. And Sunday will be sunny with a high near 73. 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

0: of this stuff. And you can't stop it. It's just completely out of control right now, and it is constant. Roy Conman Khanna, again, puts out another video. Most Jew hatred, anti-Semitic video you can imagine. There's no price to pay for that. No political price, no price at all. The New York Times puts out another phony story, regurgitating what that Haaretz said about Netanyahu and the UAE. And there it is. It's out there. And it'll be repeated, and people will read it, and they'll believe it. Now the Atlantic, oh, the Egyptians warned the Israelis. Warned them what? So now, the Egyptians. So I said, well, maybe the Saudis did, and maybe Qatar did, and maybe Turkey did. Oh, yeah. Maybe all the Arab countries warned the Israelis about the coming Hamas attack. Of course they didn't. It's ridiculous. Oh, no, you don't understand. Here, the Egyptians told Israeli intelligence, and they did nothing. One of the most incredible intelligence services on the face of the earth. They just heard it, and they didn't do anything. They just, you know, sat on it. That's not the way it works over there. And I just have a little voice. You may think, even though this platform is massive, even though our audiences combined are massive, it's not 330 million. It's not 180 million. I would say when you put all the numbers together, we're probably around 15 million, give or take. But that's still a small percentage of the body politic out there, right? Important. You're very, very important. Plus, you can speak to other people too, so it regenerates, you know. That's important. I'll be right back.
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10: So I had an appointment with the surgeon, and he was told me what all he was going to do, and it was just absolutely horrendous. I came home, I started on carnivora, and I called and canceled my surgery. And she said, are you going someplace else? I said, no, I'm taking care of it myself. She said, okay. And my problem on my skin went away.
11: I have bruising that's all over my arms, you know. 3 weeks after I was on the carnivore, I noticed, I'm looking at my arms, and I said, gee, I don't have any bruises on my arms, and I'm always full of bruises. 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

0: All right. Don't hold me down. Don't hold me back. Oh, my goodness. I forgot to mention. America, listen up. America, important. America, America. And other places. This Sunday, two blockbuster shows, as usual, brand new shows. Saturday, my opening, it's going to be great. I'm going to talk about the real affordability issue, as well, of course, of what we need to do in Iran. But I have a completely different take and approach to this. I think you're going to like it on the affordability issue. Plus, we have two great guests who have not been on the program for a very, very long time. Ben Shapiro will be with us, and Senator Dave McCormick, two very good friends of mine. So my opening, this is Saturday, 8 p.m. Eastern. You can DVR now, set your recorder now, watch it live. There's, of course, a lot of football on, so I encourage you to make sure you record the program. And Shapiro and Senator McCormick. And then Sunday, absolute killer monologue, I promise you, that I'm going to deliver. I've already prepared it. And you know what, Mr. Producer? It's going to be the best monologue I've ever given. Ever. Ever. Sunday. This Sunday, 8 p.m. Eastern time, like every other Sunday and Saturday. Plus two great guests. We have General Jack Keane, who's back from 11 days in the Middle East. He went to Israel. He went to Gaza. He went to Lebanon. And Mark Penn is really a great guy. He's a moderate Democrat. He worked for Clinton. He's very disgusted with what's going on. Very honorable and honest individual. He'll give us a rundown on the midterms. He thinks it's very close. Very close. And go either way. And we could get slaughtered too. But he wants you to understand what's taking place. And I think you'll feel a little bit better. That's not why he's doing it, by the way. So we'll have General Jack Keane and we'll have Mark Penn on Sunday with what I believe will be the best monologue I've ever given. So don't miss us on Saturday. Don't miss us on Sunday. It should be appointment TV. It really should. And for most of you, it is. But set your DVR or your recording device right now. So no matter what you're doing, maybe you have a birthday, maybe you have a, I don't know, football game to go to, baseball game to go to, whatever you have. You're going to want to see these shows, if not live, certainly later in the evening. So I want to encourage you to check it out. Ashley Hinson, she's significantly behind. She's potentially, that's not true. She may be significantly behind in Iowa. She's a Republican. And she was at a campaign event today. Cut five, go.
1: It's why I've called for an immediate and successful end to the war in Iran so that families can see some relief at the pump.
0: Okay, with all due respect, and she can campaign any way she wants, that is absurd. An immediate and successful end to the war in Iran. I don't even know what that means. I'm sure if the president could have an immediate and successful end to the war in Iran, it would have been done or is being done. Go on.
1: And why I've rolled out a plan to suspend the gas tax, pause diesel exports, expand E15 year-round, make that the law of the land, create a diesel rebate and relief program to help our farmers and our truckers who are currently feeling the impact of crushing diesel prices.
0: I don't think that's a bad idea. And I think suspending the gas tax, which is a live-in idea that I've posted a couple of times now, and I've just posted again and said I'm all for this, is a great idea. And I think Republicans should urge the state governments, whether it's a Republican governor, Democrat governor, whatever the legislature is, to suspend the sales tax on a gallon of gasoline at the pump immediately. And they should be campaigning on this and they should be arguing for it. Immediately. In my view, in that respect, I agree with her 100%. She's right. Why is it that Jamie Raskin is always on cable TV, whether it's CNN or MSLSD? And the reason is, of course, he is a Marxist revolutionary, as his father was. Mr. Producer, would you please open your microphone briefly? We have asked, again, Mr. Raskin to come on the program for the 50th time. You got another response, and what did they say?
2: They said they'll get back to me, but that's what they did the last time.
0: They're always going to get back to us. He's a lying pack of hyenas. That's what he is. He's a hemorrhotic, a.k.a. a human hemorrhoid, a hemorrhotic. Raskin is a coward. I'm prepared to debate any of these leftists on the Constitution. Again, we don't debate podcasters. We don't give them, you know, the attention that they crave. They're mostly morons. Not all. A couple of them are my buddies, but most of them are morons. Raskin is a dangerous man and a coward. We'll be right back.
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7: ABC News, I'm Dave Packer. A nor'easter bearing down on the East Coast, bringing with it heavy rain and strong winds that could cause power outages and major flight disruptions up and down the East Coast. States of emergency declared in New Jersey and New York and the New York City area. They're bracing. ABC meteorologist Lee Goldberg.
8: Rainfall amounts, they're going to go from 2 to 4 inches of rain. Locally, we could get up to a half foot of rainfall. Coastal flood alerts from the Mid-Atlantic into the Northeast. Also, high wind warnings as well. And these waves are going to feast on our area beaches, really chewing them up with 12 to 14 foot waves. There are 25 footers offshore.
7: Amtrak says it's canceled train service between New York and Boston due to the nor'easter. Meanwhile, in Hawaii, Governor Josh Green announcing President Trump has approved a pre-landfall emergency declaration as Hurricane Nolo approaches the islands. The Chinese president wrapped up his state visit with a tour of the National Archives in D.C. Friday, along with President Trump. When asked, Trump said he did discuss Iran with Xi, but didn't give any
9: 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Tonight stays clear with the low around 47. Saturday will be sunny with a high near 79. Mostly clear for Saturday night with a low around 52. And Sunday will be sunny with a high near 73. 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

0: Salvador. El Salvador. These are all countries that are now run by conservatives. And they and other countries in Latin America, spearheaded by the president, are focused on drug cartels and other national security and important issues of that kind. I mean, spectacular what's been going on our hemisphere. It's the most underreported story of all. It truly is. And what he did with Venezuela and Maduro, look, in one of the most incredible military operations, and what he's doing right now with Cuba, he's strangling that regime. And apparently our State Department's in discussions now with Castro's grandson. Isn't it amazing how these communist regimes are handed from father to son and from son to grandson? It's just sick. Like North Korea. Like North Korea. I'll be right back.
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3: ABC News, I'm Dave Packer. A nor'easter bringing dangerous flooding and storm force winds up and down the East Coast. ABC's Matt Rivers at the Jersey Shore.
4: States of emergency in New York and New Jersey. Authorities on the Jersey Shore urging families to get to higher ground while business owners race to shore up what they can.
5: You have to make sure that everything that's loose out there is secured.
4: 900 miles of storm warnings from the Outer Banks to Maine as a massive nor'easter crawls up the coast, packing 60-mile-an-hour winds and 12-foot waves.
3: The Supreme Court ruling 6-3 along ideological lines, giving the Trump administration the green light to use a federal citizenship database to verify voters. And President Trump and China's President Xi Jinping wrapped up their 3-day summit in Washington. President Trump says he discussed Iran with the Chinese leader, but did not elaborate. This is ABC News.
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3: From ABC News, I'm Dave Packer. Millions bracing for a nor'easter bearing down on the East Coast, bringing heavy rain and strong winds. Could cause power outages and major flight disruptions. New York City's Metropolitan Transit Authority and Prep Mode MTA Chair and CEO Jano Lieber.
4: They're clearing the drains, the vents, the catch basins, checking emergency generators in case of power outages.
3: States of emergency declared in New York and New Jersey. In the New York City area, they're bracing. Mayor Zoran Mamdani.
5: Look out for one another and stay safe, New York.
3: ABC meteorologist Lee Gobler.
6: Rainfall amounts, they're going to go from 2 to 4 inches of rain. Locally, we can get up to a half foot of rainfall. Coastal flood alerts from the mid-Atlantic into the northeast, also high wind warnings as well. And these waves are going to feast on our area beaches, really chewing them up with 12 to 14 foot waves. There are 25 footers offshore.
3: The Chinese president wrapped up a state visit with a tour of the National Archives Friday alongside President Trump. Meanwhile, new insight on talks with President Xi during his visit. ABC's Karen Travers.
7: The president was asked at the archives if he discussed with President Xi the war with Iran. He said, we did. He didn't say any more about it in terms of what details and how that conversation went. He was asked if he thought there'd be progress in the Strait of Hormuz, and the president said, I think we're going to do great. Now, it's notable, the president has not mentioned Iran in his public comments during the state visit. That was the first time he even acknowledged it.
3: One of New Jersey's top Democrats, Dale Caldwell, is leaving office following growing calls for his resignation from Governor Mikey Sherrill Friday.
8: I gave the lieutenant governor until today to resign. He submitted his resignation to me this afternoon, which I accepted.
3: This after what Sherrill calls an impartial and fair investigation into allegations of Caldwell's allegedly inappropriate behavior with staffers, including sexual harassment, which he denies. You're listening to ABC News.
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11: A historic visit for Pope Leo in the streets of Paris. ABC's Tom Sophie Burridge.
12: He's been touring the inside of that cathedral, newly refurbished, of course, after that terrible fire a few years ago. And actually, he paid tribute to the firefighters who saved the cathedral during that terrible moment, but also the craftsmen and women who helped restore the cathedral. They've done an absolutely incredible job. The light inside there, the finishing touches, everything about it is absolutely magnificent.
11: ABC's Tom Sophie Burridge at Notre Dame. The former head of a Michigan-based company taking heat for an AI-generated photo after it caused her to lose her job.
13: Last month, President Trump declared the renaming of Canada's Lake Ontario to Lake America. 2 weeks ago, Jane Smith posted an AI-generated picture of herself and three family members wearing Lake America sweatshirts, not as a political statement.
14: We were kind of poking fun at the fact that one of the Great Lakes' names were getting changed.
13: Smith's employer, Family First Credit Union, didn't get the joke, and she's been fired, telling ABC 12 in Flint, Michigan.
14: The AI can be dangerous in the fact that it can make people think something's real that's not.
13: Jim Ryan, ABC News.
11: For the first time since January 2025, mortgage rates have hit 7%, a likely impact from the rapidly changing bond market, where the 10-year U.S. Treasury yield closed Friday at a 19-year high. The result? Some would-be sellers might be holding on to their homes to try to lock in their cheaper rates rather than risk a higher cost on a newer mortgage. Dave Packer, ABC News.
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2: News. I'm Deborah Valentine. A rare September nor'easter affecting the mid-Atlantic and New England states, bringing heavy rain, strong winds, and coastal erosion through the weekend. Nassau County Executive Bruce Blakeman advising residents.
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2: New York City, as well as 8 New York State counties and 8 New Jersey counties, are under states of emergency. President Trump and Chinese President Xi Jinping concluding their two-day state meeting. Fox's Aisha Hasni has more from Capitol Hill.
4: President Trump and President Xi discussed the economy, trade, super intelligence, and cooperation on a number of issues of shared importance.
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7: From ABC News, I'm Dave Pence. Storm force winds are creating concern up and down the East Coast, with tens of millions of Americans in the path of that nor'easter. It's striking some areas right now. ABC's Matt Rivers on the Jersey Shore.
8: States of emergency in New York and New Jersey. Authorities on the Jersey Shore urging families to get to higher ground, while business owners race to shore up what they can.
9: We have to make sure that everything that's loose out there is secured.
8: 900 miles of storm warnings from the Outer Banks to Maine as a massive nor'easter crawls up the coast, packing 60-mile-an-hour winds and 12-foot waves.
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6: Fox News, I'm Deborah Valentine. A nor'easter is targeting the Mid-Atlantic and New England states through the weekend. New York's Governor Kathy Hochul has declared a state of emergency for eight counties.
7: Lots of rain, lots of coastal flooding, perhaps even some erosion that could lead to down trees, and that means down power lines.
6: New York City and eight counties in New Jersey are also under states of emergency. High winds, coastal erosion, heavy rain, power outages, and travel delays are forecast. The Wall Street Journal reporting President Trump has reportedly rejected Iran's proposed seven-day ceasefire. More from Fox's Chanley Painter.
8: Part of the proposal would have reopened the Strait of Hormuz and resumed nuclear talks. In return, the U.S. would lift its blockade of Iranian ports, ease some sanctions, and unfreeze some assets.
6: The president has reportedly told aides he expects bombing of Iran to continue after the midterm elections. 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
0: From the heart of Virginia's Blue Ridge, this is WFIR Roanoke. 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
11: And storm force winds are creating concern up and down the East Coast, with tens of millions of Americans in the path of that nor'easter. It's striking some areas right now. ABC's Matt Rivers on the Jersey Shore.
12: States of emergency in New York and New Jersey. Authorities on the Jersey Shore urging families to get to higher ground while business owners race to shore up what they can.
13: You have to make sure that everything that's loose out there is secured.
12: 900 miles of storm warnings from the Outer Banks to Maine as a massive nor'easter crawls up the coast, packing 60-mile-an-hour winds and 12-foot waves.
11: The Supreme Court ruling 6-3 along ideological lines, giving the Trump administration the green light to use a federal citizenship database to verify voters. ABC legal contributor James Sample explains this process is not without issues.
14: Given the number of false positives, meaning the number of actual citizens who are being tagged as non-citizens, who will then have to jump through those hurdles, that's a significant problem and may well lead to some severe disenfranchisement.
11: The ruling comes less than 40 days from the November midterms, but because of a different federal law, voters aren't allowed to be removed from the rolls 90 days before an election. President Trump and China's President Xi Jinping wrapped up their three-day summit in Washington. President Trump says he discussed Iran with the Chinese leader but didn't elaborate. Pope Leo opened his historic four-day trip to France, speaking at UNESCO headquarters about artificial intelligence.
15: Our efforts in this domain must ensure that new technologies remain at the service of the human person rather than becoming yet another instrument of domination and injustice.
11: Later, the Pope visiting the newly reopened Notre Dame Cathedral. The AP reports from a source that Stephen Curry has agreed to a two-year contract extension worth $116 million. 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
16: 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In a recent survey of over 100

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12: ABC News, I'm Dave Packer. A nor'easter bringing dangerous flooding and storm-force winds up and down the East Coast. ABC's Matt Rivers at the Jersey Shore.
13: States of emergency in New York and New Jersey. Authorities on the Jersey Shore urging families to get to higher ground while business owners race to shore up what they can.
14: You have to make sure that everything that's loose out there is secured.
13: 900 miles of storm warnings from the Outer Banks to Maine as a massive nor'easter crawls up the coast, packing 60-mile-an-hour winds and 12-foot waves.
12: The Supreme Court ruling 6-3 along ideological lines, giving the Trump administration the green light to use a federal citizenship database to verify voters. And President Trump and China's President Xi Jinping wrapped up their three-day summit in Washington. President Trump says he discussed Iran with the Chinese leader, but did not elaborate. This is ABC News.
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1: 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When I

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2: The lawsuit alleged that Polymarket is an illegal, unlicensed gambling operation that exposes New Yorkers to serious personal and financial risk. Polymarket argues they aren't subject to state gambling laws because it's technically selling financial contracts, something regulated by the federal government. But the New York Attorney General says that under state law, that's the same thing as gambling, and that Polymarket needs a state license to operate. The lawsuit comes as Polymarket sees a massive boom in business, on track to facilitate more than $70 billion in trades just this year. Peter Haralambos, ABC News, New York.

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0: From the heart of Virginia's Blue Ridge, this is WFIR Roanoke. 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
13: From ABC News, I'm Chuck Severson. Good morning. Already rough surf and flooding in parts of North Carolina and New Jersey from a nor'easter. Full impact of high winds and rain expected tonight from New Jersey to New England, says ABC News forecaster Lee Goldberg in New York.
14: We're especially concerned here in the tri-state area. We're going to get a hard hit here because it is going to hover off our coastline. Right now, that nor'easter is starting to intensify. Probably about 275 miles to our south and east. Already some heavy rain bands from Cape Cod to eastern Long Island. Windswept rain all the way down to the Outer Banks.
13: President Trump described his brief summit at the White House with China's President Xi as productive, but no word about any agreements. A Trump administration win in its attempts to search voter rolls for non-citizen voting, which is something election experts say is rare. The Supreme Court, in a 6-3 decision, allows the Department of Homeland Security to expand a 40-year-old immigration database. The problem is there have been a lot of false positives, says ABC News legal contributor James Sample.
15: It may provide an additional basis for the administration if the administration sees elections going in a direction it does not like to come up with bases to challenge individuals as though they were non-citizen voters.
13: Victory for Democrats in Missouri. The Supreme Court last evening blocked an effort to use a newly drawn Republican-favored map for the upcoming midterms. Too close to the election, says the court. Santa Fe, New Mexico jury finds Facebook's parent company Meta deceived users, allowing data to be harvested in a 2016 data breach. New Mexico Attorney General Raul Torres.
16: Anyone in big tech who thinks that they can mislead and misrepresent the way in which they do business in the state of New Mexico will not be tolerated.
13: Now a judge will decide how much Meta will pay, and it could be billions. Pope Leo wraps up his stay in Paris this morning, flies to the Shrine of Lourdes in the south of France. Listening to ABC News.
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13: Dozens of young men were found in the basement of a Wisconsin frat house, partially dry.

0: arrest and, according to police, showing signs of physical assault. ABC's Aaron Katursky.
1: It's rush week, and police in Madison said they responded to the AE Pie House after an anonymous tip and found about 30 students, most of them 18-year-old pledges, in a sweltering basement covered in food, condiments, and liquids. It was hot and humid. The thermostat in the room was set to 81 degrees. Police arrested two students on hazing and disorderly conduct charges.
0: Safety survey.
2: Parents overwhelmingly want stronger traffic enforcement to better protect children traveling in a school bus to and from school, finds a survey from the Governor's Highway Safety Association.
3: Once every 3 days, someone illegally passes that school bus, and it creates a very dangerous environment for a child.
2: Bus Patrol America President Justin Myers says close calls occur far too often.
3: About half of parents say that their children have experienced a traumatic event in which they've had to dive out of the way of a speeding vehicle.
2: Myers says educating drivers can help. Stephen Kaufman, ABC News.
0: Travelers inside Nashville's airport celebrated the state's official 9-to-5 Dolly Parton Day Friday with karaoke featuring some of the late star's biggest hits. A traveler from Scotland, Ellen MacDonald, remembering.
4: You don't realize what an influence she had until sadly she's gone.
0: Dolly Parton tributes continue in many states. Chuck Sievertson, ABC News.
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0: time now for In the Garden with Andre Viette. Andre Viette, a nationally known horticulturist and winner of the American Horticulture Society's Liberty Hyde Bailey Award, is ready to take your gardening calls and questions at 540-433-9782. That's 540-433-9782. We've got plenty of room for you to join us in the garden with Andre Viette.
1: Welcome to another hour of In the Garden with Andre Viette. And Andre is here to take your gardening calls and questions. We're going to talk this hour about one of those things that invade the house every year about this time, Andre. Last week we talked about crickets, but this week we want to talk about stink bugs.
2: Yeah, a couple of things come in the house in the fall. Black snakes love to come in garages and houses and basements. Crickets like to come in the fall. We've seen our first crickets working in. We talked about them last week. And then we have stink bugs. Now, I wanted to talk generally about there's a lot of different species of stink bugs. The fall mammarated stink bug is the one we're really interested in the fall. But in the summertime, spring and summer, stink bugs feed on, they were in my pumpkin field. They fed winter squash, gourds, tomatoes. They feed on beans. And it's a piercing, sucking insect. Does a lot of crop damage to crops. Difficult to spray in certain crops because this pumpkin field, for instance, you can't go in with a tractor or you have to use a hand sprayer. But for the homeowner, your hand sprayer will work. And those are just the general. There are many species of stink bugs, and they feed on stems and leaves and buds. They lay 300 to 500 eggs. And in 5 weeks, it comes up to a nymph, from egg to nymph. So they overwinter in the ground and debris and things like that. This is the regular stink bug. And it pierces and sucks in as a feeder, and like a mosquito does, you might say. So you just understand that particular thing with stink bugs. Now, the marmorated stink bug, that's the one that we have now. And every fall, you're bombarded with stink bugs. And we used to get a lot of calls on stink bugs, and we'll see this year if that continues when they start. They're starting to come in now. And I noticed in my basement I had some stink bugs, and they can get into any little crack, and then they plague your house once they come in. But the stink bugs, they like to hide in leaves and debris around your house and under mulch and these are the hiding places. And then they come into foundation around windows and doors and any little cracks where you might have a window air conditioner, a perfect way for them to get in. Make sure you caulk any weather stripping and anything like that, seal any cracks around the house. And so anyway, that's the marmorated stink bug. And it's very interesting because this stink bug was first sighted in Allentown, Pennsylvania, in September of 2001. So here we are, you know, 20 years later, over 20 years later, and they're really a pest, and they're really a plague. It's really all over now on the East Coast. And so they really come in and really can be. And when you crush one or grab one, they have an odor, a strong, unpleasant odor. But basically, they're hard to treat. Now, even though there are some sprays that we really can spray indoor, and they're registered that you can spray indoors, I don't like to spray indoors. I may spray around little cracks on the floor or something like that, but I'm very careful with spraying indoors. So your real first line of control is, now what Mark does, he goes around the house with a spray, and we'll talk about sprays shortly, but goes around the house and sprays the foundation, goes up about 12 inches, goes out about maybe 2 feet, and just walks and sprays. And when he gets around a window well or a cellar stairway, he sprays that. Those are the places, any place where they can come in into the house. So it depends on the house. Old houses are very hard to stop. Old farmhouses, wooden farmhouses, wooden siding, brick, they can't get through brick. But around the windows where there's no bricks and wood, that's the little places. But even there, if the windows are solid, they're not going to come in. So the big areas is cellarways, garages. They come into the garage. They work their way into the house. Now, it's just interesting. It was such a big thing that Bonide had a whole page of 15 products that controlled stink bugs. Now, normally, no insect gets their attention with that many things. So they have things that you can use. They have pyrethrin, which is a chrysanthemum based material, which you can use. So they have both organics, which we call organics, and they have different. And another organic is bond neem that can be used. It works well. But lambda thiahalothrin and permethrin, those are the eight. Those two forms of eight work very well. So Mark will probably pick one of those, permethrin or lambda hyalothrin, for spraying. I haven't gotten them out there yet to do that, but I noticed in the house. Now, this is the thing. Once they get in the house, they are impossible to do anything with. They get under curtains. They get in the kitchen. They fly around, and they're all over. And the best control in the house is a vacuum. So go around the baseboard and go around the windows. Any done, then you see. You can also grab them grab a Kleenex and grab the insect with your hand. Now, remember, I crush them and just put them in a garbage pail. But there is an odor when you do that. But certainly there's quite a few products that you can use. So when we have them outside, I really don't know why. I have the information on it. But why is it that certain insects and animals, like snakes, or you might say, try to get into the house in the winter? They don't try to get in the house. This big stink bug doesn't try to get in the house at all in the spring. It doesn't try to get in the house in the summer. So that's why it's a fall brown marmorated stink bug, and you will know it, boy. You will know it if you get it. Now, it's just starting now, so you're probably not going to see many. I have a few in the house now coming in, but and that's why I want Mark to get out there and get them before they come in. So anyway, I just wanted to say that that's one of the things. Now, another thing here, while we're talking about that, we should talk about your fall is the time for the birds are coming in, the fall crop of birds. We talk about things. Fall color we talk about in the fall. Fall bulbs we talk about in the fall. But also, a lot of people don't feed. We feed year-round. But a lot of people do not feed their birds year-round. But now they're coming in. And so you want to think about getting a bird bath, a wonderful bird bath for your garden, and use that. We Harper's Statuary and Water Gardens here locally in Harrisonburg, boy, they have cement. That's what you want to see. You don't want a plastic bird bath that blows over. You want a cement bird bath. They have a base. You can have the bird baths up there. We have the birds that could love to go on our bird baths. So then that's all winter, and you do the best you can. There are water warmers you could use too in the winter. We don't do that anymore. If they freeze, what's great about a cement bird bath, if it freezes over, you can just take. You can't hurt the cement. You can't hurt the cement bird bath, and you can just take the ice out and just put fresh water. And if they don't have water every day, on a warm days they have water. If they don't have, if it's ultra freezing, then you don't. The reason we don't see water heaters anymore so much as we did in the early, in the late 70s and early 80s. We had a foot of ice on our pond. Our church was ice skating on our pond. Foot of ice. We haven't seen that in the last 20 years. Back then we actually had to have water heaters for our bird baths. Now bird seed blends now are beautiful, different kinds of blends. We do a lot of testing. We test up to 40 kinds of bird seed to see which ones. And some of the cheaper blends have bird seed that the birds just kick on the ground. They just kick it on the ground. They don't eat it. So it's cheaper, but you're better off. And if you use some of the cheaper blends, you want to buy some other good blends. We're going to be talking about that in the future. But a better, and mix it together to have better bird seed. So where I sit doing the radio from my dining room is unbelievable what technology has done. And I'm watching birds right outside my window as I'm doing the radio show, feeding on the birds. There's a cardinals out and black-capped chickadees and house finches. And I'm looking at another feeder with goldfinches. My gosh, it is wonderful to feed your birds and enjoy the birds. And they'll be happy for you.
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0: 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We're heading to York, Pennsylvania now. That's where Betty is listening to In the Garden on WSBA. Betty, welcome to In the Garden.
1: Thank you. Thank you for taking my call.
2: Okay, Betty.
1: We planted. My question is about our tulip bulbs. 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Now, they don't bother the daffodil bulbs at all, just the tulip bulbs.
3: Yes. 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It's by Bonide.
1: Okay.
3: Repels All. And you just throw it, dust it right over the tops of the bulb. And you just put them out, but just, you know, just spread it out. It comes in a shaker jug, and you just shake it on good around. And that is easy. You don't have to worry about it. I would certainly try. That's going to be the easiest one to try first, is the Repels All, because that comes
1: granular. Okay, that's Bonide.
3: That's Bonide, yep. And that'll do the job.
1: Okay,
3: my dear.
1: Great.
3: Bye-bye.
1: Thank you very much.
3: Okay, my pleasure.
0: Thank you for calling. You're listening to In the Garden. If you've got a gardening question for Andre, you can reach us at 540-433-9782. And we want to get back to stink bugs, Andre.
3: Yeah, well, stink bugs, you just have to spray around. It's very simple. Good insecticide that we mentioned before. There's even a new 7, which is even better, much better than the old 7. And then you can just spray that around. And I wanted to, we're talking about things that we had a friend who had a problem with the dawn fire blight. Now, people may not ever have fire blight, but I'll tell you, if you get fire blight, you're going to know what fire blight is. And it you in the spring, it's a disease, bacterial disease, that turns, they call it fire blight because the tips of the branches turn black. And it's like a fire burned through the tree. And we had it on lilacs. We've had it on cherries. And it is murder. And so we talked, my friend and I talked back and forth about how to control it and what. So the easiest, it comes two different ways we see the damage. One is the fire blight hitting in the spring. Now, it doesn't hit in the summer, it doesn't hit in the fall, it doesn't hit in the winter, but it hits in the spring when the growth is coming out and the trees are starting to grow. Boy, that's a time it really hits. And you have to do something. And so I wanted to spend a few minutes talking about that. And soon we'll be going up to a break. So even after the break, we'll continue to say, well, you know, the easiest thing. Now, so nursery people are easy because they have spray rigs. They can spray their crops. And you hardly ever see it in a garden center because all the plants that are supplied to garden centers really have been sprayed. They're clean. They don't have fire blight. So coming out of the break, we'll talk a little bit more about fire blight and what to do.
0: If you get a question for Andre, you can reach us at 540-433-9782. That's 540-433-9782. Your question can be about anything to do with gardening as we head into fall. If you've got some questions about getting your garden ready for fall, or maybe planting some bulbs or whatever that may be, give us a call, 540-433-9782. And be sure to follow us on Facebook to listen to our podcast and to get more gardening information at In the Garden with Andre Viette.
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0: Welcome back to In the Garden with Andre Viette. You can join us by calling 540-433-9782. 540-433-9782, and we are talking stink bugs this hour, Andre.
3: Yeah, we are, and we I think we covered it pretty well, the stink bugs, Frank. But we're talking now about the disease fire blight, and that is a bacterial disease. You know, most diseases in the garden are fungal diseases. Some are viral diseases. Virals are difficult to control, and bacterial diseases like fire blight, which have control. And bacterial diseases worse than fungal diseases. It seems most fungal diseases we control pretty well. And this gets in fruit trees and stuff. So the one thing is the blackness of the early spring. And the other one is where periods of branches, we have a maybe a 30-year-old red jade crab apple. It's absolutely beautiful. It's a weeping crab apple. If you want a great crab apple for the garden, red jade, weeping. It's a weeping tree, like a weeping willow, but not as invasive as a weeping willow. And there's a branch on the ground. This turns brown right out. One branch, the whole branch, the rest of the tree. Another branch over here is brown. So what do you do? The problem is that if your commercial is fine, you're okay, you have your sprayer, you can do a thing. But a homeowner, what does a homeowner do? I mean, that makes it hard. And if it's up in the tree, like this tree is big, so a homeowner has to get a ladder, what are they going to do? So basically, streptomycin has been one that has been used. Now, what you have to worry about is if it's a fruit tree. Now, this is a crab apple. We're not eating the fruit. But if it's an apple tree, if it's a cherry, if it's a plum, the pear tree, pear is very susceptible. Then you have to worry about the spray that you're using, and so that the spray itself is not going to be in the fruit you're going to harvest. Now, I would say this. If I had a fruit tree, I would really spray well and then not eat the fruit. I mean, I'm not going to take the chance. That's what way you look at things. You don't want to spray trees and then eat the spray. And so there are different things. There are some very expensive ways of treating internally for trees. Sometimes you'd say that I'll just live with it. Most sprayers that hook to the hose or garden sprayers go 20 feet. There basically, though you can go 20 feet up, but you're not going to get higher. My best way of using, you can use different sprays. There's different sprays out there that we can use, and really the important thing is to how we spray and when we spray. Now, if you look at the research, they're going to tell you to spray when it's in bloom, and you have honeybees, and so I've been looking at a lot of research on that. I say go back to the old-fashioned way. One thing is you spray at the buds are swelling, coming out of dormancy, the buds of your fruit trees or whatever tree it's on, like we had it on lilacs and pear, and you spray. And then you spray again at mouse ear, when the leaves are this mouse ear size, they say, so the leaves are breaking out. Then pink bud we spray. We don't spray in bloom, and then as the petals drop, you can spray the bloom again. That's the spray that you can use. And this copper sprays have been used. The streptomycin is another one that is more mentioned in the research as a control. So you want to keep all that in mind. Now, the other thing is if you have a branch that goes, then what we want to do is, this is very easy. It's easy for home. If the branch is on smaller trees that you can reach, then you cut the dead branch that's coming out 8 to 12 inches below the cut. So here you have a branch. You just don't cut. The other day I cut one, and Mark yelled at me. He said, "Dad, you didn't give it enough, get down enough, low enough." And I didn't. I made a mistake. I cut too close. I was only a couple inches under it. I wasn't. You give it about 8 to 12 inches into the good wood. And then the most important thing with the fire blight is to make sure you dip your shears. So if you're using a hand shears or lopping shears, you want to go with a 10% bleach solution, and that's always hard for the homeowner to figure out 10%. So in other words, one part, the problem is Clorox comes in various strengths now. It used to be that bleach and Clorox came out 2.75. Now we have 5% Clorox. Now we have 7.25% Clorox. And most of them now are 4 to 6%. And sometimes the bleach doesn't even have the amount or percentage on the bottle. I think that they should be reported to somebody to put the bleach. The percentage of bleach should be on every bottle. You should know what it is and the percentage. Anyway, so another easier way for you is go to supermarket, buy isopropyl alcohol 70%. That's inexpensive. You may even get it at the dollar store also. You can look there for it. And

0: Just put it in a container and you just dip your shears. You don't need a lot. You dip your shears. Every time you make a cut below the branch, you dip the shears. Cut below the branch, dip your shears. And so that's for the homeowner. So that's the best way. And it depends on how bad it is. You make all these decisions. And if it's in a young tree and it's really all over the tree, sometimes you just have to remove that tree completely. And always remember, you don't leave branches or leaves on the ground under a tree. You rake it up and put it in a leaf bag and get rid of it, because you don't want to mix that with your oak leaves that you're raking, because you're spreading the disease with diseased leaves.
1: Well, if you've got a gardening question for Andre, you can reach us at 540-433-9782. That's 540-433-9782. Got a question off the air from Sue, who wanted to know, is it time to start winterizing her garden? And if so, what kind of fertilizer would you recommend to prep the garden for next year?
0: Good question. It's a very involved question. Of course, we're going to talk more about it as we get closer to November. I happened to see a note in 2025, and I think we had late October, we had our first frost. So we're far from you. Now, we don't know what's going to come this year. Every year, this year has been a crazy year. You might get a killing frost, and there's nothing you can do in the garden with a killing frost. Killing frost is when temperatures drop below 32, usually like 27, 28 degrees. That's a killing frost. A white frost can occur, and that hardens plants off. That's very good. It's called a white frost. It's the type of frost you get on a windshield of a car. That can occur at anything from 33 to 38 degrees. And on a clear night with no wind, you can get a white frost. Usually, that can hurt certain of your annuals in the garden, but most of the plants are hardened off for fall, and they do fine. And it really slows down the metabolism of the plants as you're approaching winter. And we think of Halloween probably good date for the first frost you might see. November, Thanksgiving, definitely you should have frost, depending on the year. And of course, you also can have very cold temperatures Thanksgiving on into December. So to feed the garden, now is the time, not to wait. You don't winterize a garden later. You put your fertilizers down now, organic fertilizers. You can go with your Holytone, your Plantone fertilizers, or other organic fertilizers, not chemical fertilizers for the garden. And they feed slowly and they harden off the garden. You make your last pruning. In fact, this week I'll be doing my last pruning for boxwood and yew bushes that just need to be trimmed back a little bit. No heavy pruning, just trimming back a little bit. And so that's getting the garden ready. Later on, we'll talk about pruning garden roses. That's too early to prune garden roses. And you don't do any heavy pruning, really heavy cutting back. Tipping here and there, fine. Branches, one branch here and there, fine. And mulching the garden is another good winterizer that keeps the soil temperatures from being very cold, as opposed to unmulched gardens. So the winterizing, mulching can be done now or any time to November for mulching the garden. And before you put the mulch down, make sure the garden is weed-free, and you've hoed the garden, got the weeds, rake up the weeds, and then mulch. Don't mulch over weeds that are in the garden. It's a pain, I agree, but that's something to think about.
1: All right. One other question we had, but we'll get to that when we come back. You're listening to In the Garden with Andre Viette.
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0: 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Andre Viet is here to take your gardening questions Saturday mornings between 8 and 11 Eastern Time. You can reach us at 540-433-9782. And as we head into fall here, I wanted to ask another question, Andre. We were talking about winterizing your garden. Is now the time to be thinking about cutting back your iris and your daylilies, things like that? And how far back should you cut them?
1: Good question. Now is the time to feed your garden with an organic fertilizer. Now is the time to feed your lawn with a good lawn fertilizer. Rather than try to get something that has some organic qualities to it, you don't want to feed lawn just with a nitrogen alone. You want good root growth for the plants, not only leaf growth. And so a complete fertilizer, nitrogen, phosphorus, and potash is the best. You have to search sometimes for that, but every bag has it. The first numeral is nitrogen, the second numeral is phosphorus, the third numeral is potassium, and that gives it percentages. And so that's important to have a complete fertilizer, and that means that goes back to going back to my Cornell and had agronomy, and we had farm.

0: Also, this month, and daylilies is this month. It's not like you have to do it today. And peonies, you cut to the ground. So you have a little more time. Unless the peonies are brown and don't look good, then you cut them to the ground now. But if they still look good, you can leave the foliage on and cut them back to the ground a little bit later. Your hibiscus is still blooming in my garden, my garden hibiscus. So that wouldn't be pruned until sometime in late October. Mid-October to late October. So iris back to 6 inches, daylilies back to 6 inches. Certainly clean up the garden at this time. Go through, do a little hoeing before you're going to feed the garden. And the swing hoe, the finest tool to hoe gardens, and the easiest, it cuts both ways, is the stirrup hoe or the swing hoe. So this is the best hoe that you can have for your garden. And you can get it at Johnny's Seed, Johnny's with two N's, seed.com. And it's a hoe you'll thank me for the rest of your life. It's a hoe that you'll have not only your lifetime, but you can give it to your next generation, and they can give it to you the next generation. It's got surgical steel. You push it, it cuts. You pull it, it cuts. It's not a chopping hoe. It's a sliding hoe back and forth. So that's so important to have for your garden. And so proper tools. And make sure your shears are sharp. And you sharpen your shears, the hand shears, the lopping shears. You got to make sure they're sharp. And we're talking, I heard over here, Rocking Our Hardware, Harrison Berg was having a tool show. You should look at that garden tool. There's a whole wall of garden tools. And I went into Waynesboro store here also. All the Ace Hardwares have a whole wall of garden tools. So now I know that the ad, I think, was on more power tools and battery-operated tools and steel and all of that, but drills and saws. But the garden tools, that's something to walk down and see the garden tools they have. So you really, so that's important, because tools make it so important what you do in the garden. Good garden tools. The stirrup hoe, as I mentioned, the Swiss, and they're made in Switzerland. It's a fantastic hoe. But then, of course, there's the rakes and the shovels and all the other things that we use in the garden. And make sure that you keep those. You don't have them. Don't leave your tools outside and forget them, and then it rains on them, and then the blades start to rust and all of that. You don't want that in your garden. The good garden tools make garden easier. You're less of a chance of going to your orthopedic surgeon for operations on your shoulder or elbows or knees or hips, because you have good garden tools.
1: Well, if you've got a gardening question for Andre, you can reach us at 540-433-9782. Only got a minute, Andre, but I know there was a Creighton Myrtle that you wanted to mention briefly.
0: Absolutely. And I want to say that the crepe myrtle was acoma, A-C-O-M-A. The white one that's done very well for years is Natchez. It gets 20 feet or more. But acoma is far superior. It's not as big. It's 5 to 10 feet in size. It's pure white. It's still in bloom in my garden. It's very resistant to disease. And it has also recurrent blooms. And it blooms for 90 days. Can you imagine something that blooms white in your garden for 90 days?
1: All right. And what was that name again?
0: Acoma. A-C-O-M-A. A-C-O-M-A.
1: Keep us in mind. If you've got your gardening questions, call us Saturday mornings at 540-433-9782.
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0: From ABC News, I'm Chuck Sievertson. Good morning. Affecting many millions, the nor'easter slamming the East Coast, delivering dangerous surf and flooding in North Carolina and New Jersey. Full impact expected tonight from New Jersey to New England, says ABC News forecaster Lee Goldberg in New York.
1: 50-mile-per-hour gusts from Atlantic City to eastern Long Island over into southern New England. Then we really hit the peak of this storm. This is later Saturday into Saturday night. It's really winding up and unfortunately putting on the brakes and starting to bend toward parts of New Jersey, enhancing all the water that's getting pushed in toward the shore.
0: FlightAware reports more than 360 flight cancellations nationwide, majority at Boston Logan Airport. Amtrak has canceled all trains between Boston and New York. A win for Missouri Democrats. The Supreme Court last evening blocked a newly drawn Republican-favored map for the upcoming midterms. Too close to the election, says the court. Trump administration has scored a win in its attempts to search the voter rolls for non-citizen voting, something election experts say is rare. The Supreme Court, in a 6-3 decision, allows the Department of Homeland Security to expand a 40-year-old immigration database. But there have been a lot of false positives, says one expert.
2: Given the number of false positives, meaning the number of actual citizens who are being tagged as non-citizens, who will then have to jump through those hurdles, that's a significant problem and may well lead to some severe disenfranchisement.
0: ABC News legal contributor James Sample. President Trump called his White House summit with China's President Xi productive, but no word about any agreements. New Mexico jury found Facebook's parent company Meta deceived users, allowing data to be harvested in a data breach. New Mexico Attorney General Raul Torres.
3: Each of those counts is subject to a maximum penalty of $5,000 per violation. So in theory, this company is facing a civil penalty in excess of $219 billion.
0: Listening to ABC News.
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13: Bruce, as always, it's great to be here. Folks, I really love and enjoy doing this. It's always a lot of fun.
7: hanging out and talking with Bruce. He's just a kindred spirit of mine. And talking about debt, look, it's a real problem. Unfortunately, we nowadays, Bruce, we're just in much more of a spending society than, you know, our parents and grandparents were. That's what's happening. It's just the way that we are nowadays.
12: Yeah, we are. We are. Now, it's just amazing. There's no doubt debt gets in the way. And 77% of Americans say that debt is preventing them from saving what they want to for retirement. What should this tell us?
7: Well, this is what I would tell America, all right? And people, even when you're just starting out, the more money that you save and send ahead, the more money that will be there when you get there. Folks, you have got to save. Just think about, here's the problem. It's all the free credit cards that are out there. One of the things that I'm thinking of. And if you think about it, just think about how many free credit cards transfer your balance over here at 0% interest type of thing. How much do we receive in the mail? And then think about the number of times that, like, during the Christmas time, you'll go, or any time, you'll go somewhere, Bruce, and you'll, you'll buy something, and the person will ask you, well, do you have a Lowe's card, or you have a Belk card, or whatever that it might be, Best Buy card, because you can save 15, 10, 20%, whatever that it might be, on your purchase today. So it's like they're giving that to us. And each year, we are usually on the news, and they usually ask us last minute tips for the holidays. And the one thing that I always say is my number one my number one tip is just say no. Mm-hmm. Now, not only say no to drugs, okay? We remember that from Nancy Reagan, but say no to the credit cards. So when you're shopping and they offer you that credit card, say no. It is a trap. I was just flying home a couple of months ago, Bruce, and they were pushing credit cards on the airline.
12: Oh, yeah.
7: And they were making it. I mean, these people were
12: so many points and all that stuff, right?
7: Yeah. I mean, round trip ticket for you and someone else. You get to go to the lounge. You get this and that and the other. I mean, they're really, really dragging. I mean, really want people to sign up for it. And they should have. They were so good. They could have sold timeshares. I'm just going to tell you. It's amazing. And they just give it away free. But here's what happens. Okay. Let's look at the industry and why they do this and why it's so prevalent. You get a credit card, and the bank basically loans you money. They give it to you on credit.
12: Right.
7: Now, they are geniuses at this. They don't use their own money. They use the OPM theory, which is other people's money. Let's just say that Mr. and Mrs. Jones go into the bank, and they've got $100,000 that they want to put into a CD. The banker says, okay, they give them a CD for 3% and take their $100,000. Let's say it's a five-year CD, three years, whatever it might be. Now, the bank, they don't keep that money, folks. They just don't let it sit in the back doing nothing. No, they loan that money out. Now, the Federal Reserve makes them keep a specific portion of it there, okay? But they loan it out. And in this example, let's say they loan it out on a credit card and someone goes and runs up a balance and something happens and they can't make the payment. They're just waiting for it. The hook's set, folks. Immediately, you're hit with interest. And the interest on average, we were talking about this a couple years ago, was about 28, 29, or 30%. Now, just think about this. Let's do the math. $100,000. They make 30% and they pay out 3%. That's a good margin, 27% right there. So on $100,000, if you did that, that's $27,000 a year.
12: Yep.
7: So this year on the Super Bowl, this is big, big business. This year on the Super Bowl, I want you to really pay attention to the really cool Capital One commercials that are out there. One of my favorite actors is on it, Samuel Jackson. Folks, just think about it. Bruce, how much money do you think they pay this guy?
12: It's not cheap.
7: And it's the Super Bowl. I mean, wonder how much it would be a nationally, if you and I did a nationally televised show, I mean, a commercial for like 30 seconds or a minute on the Super Bowl. It's got to be, I mean, millions.
12: Oh, it is millions. Yeah, they put that number out every year. In fact, I remember one time they came back from a commercial break. They were in L.A. and they were showing a blimp shot of Pauley Pavilion. And they said, in the time it took to you to watch those commercials, we just paid for Pauley Pavilion 3 times. I was like, holy cow.
7: And so think about it. All those advertising, guess who pays for that?
12: Mm-hmm.
7: We do, on that credit card. That's in our wallet. So guess what? What's in your wallet? That's paying for it. Understand that. And debt, it's just a nuisance. The number one obstacle to retirement security is debt. That's what people are saying right now. But here's a tip, and this is some tough love, folks. If you don't have the money to pay for it, don't buy it. You know this.
12: Yeah.
7: That's it. I mean, I got to tell you, it's just, go do it and have some fun, but don't do too much and have a plan to know what too much would be. That's the main thing.
12: And I can tell you, folks, from experience, my wife and I, we did get out over our skis, and it happened right around 2007, 2008, what was happening then, the housing crisis. Yeah, we had to make some tough decisions, but I guarantee you it was a life lesson, and one that we have passed along to our daughter. So 800-563-8360 if you want to reach out to Patrick and the team. Now, reading an article, talked about this, and, everyone is watching the market, and the real drain, Patrick, is happening quietly month after month after month, isn't it?
7: Yeah, and look, this is kind of the lingo. I used to love to watch the show Cops.
12: Mm-hmm.
7: All right. I don't know. Just something about the bad guys being arrested. I kind of like that. I don't know. And what'll happen is they'll say, I caught a charge. I'm like, what do you mean you caught a charge? I actually looked it up. And it meant they gave me a ticket or something like
12: okay,
7: that.
12: Okay.
7: It's like caught a charge, like you caught a cold.
12: Right.
7: No, you just weren't out on the corner selling methamphetamine. You caught a charge. It tends to be where these things happen and it's someone else's fault. The draining is from people spending our money, and it's our own fault in this example. And I was having dinner with my children. This was last year. It was a really cool thing. And Bruce, I think you and I had dinner maybe in this place downtown.
12: Yeah, yeah.
7: A year or so ago. And we were back there with the kids, and there was it's like a mom and pop restaurant. They've got commercials on the TVs and stuff like that. And a tax ad came on, helping you save thousands of dollars in taxes, tax relief. Call us now if you owe money, taxes and penalties. And next to us was a gentleman in his life. Jonathan and his wife, and they were probably in their 70s. And he was just an old crotchety bird. You could just tell it. I mean, it just oozed from him. But you know exactly where you stand with him.
12: Oh, sure. Yeah.
7: And this came on, and I looked at him, and he looked at me, and he said to me, he says, pay your taxes like I do, and you won't have this problem. You just kept on eating this burger.
12: Absolute classic.
7: Yeah, and I'm not trying to be a jerk, folks, but we just got to be prudent, and we got to watch out. And sometimes the things that you want the most are the things you don't need the most, okay? As an example, boat. All right, boats make me cringe. Love you guys that live at the lake. I've got plenty of clients there, but boat means bring out. It used to be bring out another 1,000. Now it's bring out another 10,000. I just like boat with two T's. I really don't want this to happen to you. And another thing I can tell you, folks, is take these examples that you hear and ingrain those in your children and your grandchildren's head. Let them know this is not the way to be.
12: Pay it forward in that way.
7: This is not the way to act. Yeah. Teach them the lessons that they need to learn, because in school, they're not getting it right.
12: All right. 80% in the Investopedia article that we referenced for the show, 80% of the country believes, facing a retirement crisis. That's up from 67% just 5 years ago, Patrick. That's a 13-point swing. What's driving it?
7: Rising costs, as we know, growing debt, disappearing of pensions, and they're all piling up at once, and like 68% say preparing for retirement is getting harder. And that's like you said, that's up 10 points from 2020 or so.
12: And I know the Fed had to make
7: one time.
12: Yeah, I know the Fed had to make the jump in the interest rate recently. But how does inflation play into all this?
7: And listen, one other thing I want to share with you is when the stock market's really, really high, that's when people spend more and more money.
12: Yeah, no doubt.
7: So it's like a self-fulfilling type prophecy. But, inflation spiked this year and remains above the Fed's 2% target. And to keep up with higher prices, they increased interest rates. And because of that, like you said before, in hard times, Americans are leaning on more credit card debt just for the essentials. Now, I get sometimes emergencies happen, but you have to use it when you really need to. And you really need to plan and have more of a cushion, that have a bigger cushion. Just think about that. And not just 3 to 6 months of bills paid up in an account like we were preached to before.
12: Yeah. And then there are the costs waiting for people in retirement. And let's talk some, what worries retirees?
7: Well, healthcare, long-term healthcare, top the list. People running out of money, worrying about that. Their expenses, can be, these expenses are largely out of control and keep rising. If you carry a lot of debt into retirement, you've got three things eating you all at once. And folks, the thing that I want you to leave here with is that we all make choices, and sometimes they're good and sometimes bad. And we never want to run out of money. That's the number one thing. And having a plan, having a financial plan, it can show you if you will run out of money or not. All right. It can show you if you do this, will you run out of money? If you spend too much, where are you? One of the things that we look at when we sit down with people is if something goes sideways, are they going to be taken care of or can they get caught up in this trap? Question that I have for you, do you have a comprehensive plan? Do you know if you run out of money? Of course, the best of people have a stroke of bad luck here and there. And then if this happens to you, will you be okay to survive and be okay? 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
12: 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The phone number, 800-563-8360. Patrick, it can feel a little like we're going to assimilate it to a tightrope. And think of it that you look down and there's no net under you, no safety net to catch you. That's what it can be like in retirement if you don't have a plan. So let's talk about how retirees are supposed to navigate all of the potential pitfalls that lie on that tightrope.
7: As you spoke about inflation, all right, we need to understand inflation and what type of effect that it has on your money. It doesn't stop. It erodes your purchasing power. That's the invisible enemy. Really, you need to have a plan for this, a written comprehensive plan. Now, that's part of it. When we're talking about inflation and looking at investments, okay, people think, oh, I can just invest properly to overcome inflation. That's great. But things can go from left to right. Retirement, you only want to retire one time. I remember someone back in 2008 came to see us. They worked with Lowe's. They had saved for 40 years. Their stock price went down 70%, 60 or 70%. And they said that this past 6 months have wiped out like 20 to 30 years of them working. You know, so it's dealing with it and investing. It's kind of like the Goldilocks story. One bowl's too hot, one's too cold, and you need the one that's just right. And when we're dealing with risk, if you have too much risk, you can have, when we're equating it to that investing, you can have too much risk or too little risk. And a proper plan that finds the proper balance point for you in going into the future. The problem is that we think it's all about accumulation. And 20, 30, 40 years, while you talk about building your nest egg, we get used to investing, investing, investing, buying, buying, buying. That's the path that we've created. And if you walk into many brokerage firms, they'll give you what you want. They'll load you up with the stocks, the risky type of things that are like weight, can be way too hot in retirement or too much risk. And I see this every day. I have people come in to see us, like as an example, just last week, someone, they were listening to us and they came in and we sat down with them, see how we could help them. And we talked to them about risk and we analyzed their risk and we showed them and they were amazed. And quite often I see where people are amazed once they actually see the quantity of risk that they're taking on and never knew it. It's like a eye-opening moment for them. The problem is everything's good when the market is doing well, but it's good till it ain't, as my grandmother would say. You don't think of, you know, market going up at 20, 30%. You don't think about that's risk because that's positive risk. But on the flip side, things can go way down. And that's when we really understand the negative risk of things. And then people panic during a downturn and stuff everything into CDs and savings. And so that's the opposite. That's the too cold. And what happens there is inflation destroys your purchasing power. I was doing some research for today's topics and I talked about inflation, and it's like inflation is the biggest leak that there is. So inflation just makes you drip, drip, drip your money away and further reduces you with keeping up with purchasing power. So retirees are stuck in this trap, too scared to invest and too scared not to. And the balance always lies somewhere in the middle. And the real tragedy is that this choice is actually a false choice. There are better options. And you had said earlier that they were walking on a tightrope without a safety net.
12: Right.
7: Well, look, we need to have a defense. We could have talked about offense versus defense instead of too hot and too cold. I recommend having a defense and a safety net. And there are many, many options out there we work with on a daily basis that you may never have heard of before that could be possibly very, very beneficial to what you're doing. That, hey, if I fall off, I get a safety net underneath me.
12: 800-563-8360 if you want to reach out to Patrick and the Ayers Financial Team. And Patrick, that can feel, you know, frightening because it feels like you're damned if you do or damned if you don't. Yes. You know, what happens to someone who's already retired and the market takes a 30% drop over the course of a week? And now, you know, they've been pulling out some money a little at a time to live on. Mm-hmm. But now all of a sudden you're losing buying power and 30% is real.
7: Sure. That's called, you know, when you're putting money into a retirement account, that's called dollar cost averaging if you put in money every month. Well, on the flip side, when you're taking money out, it's an entire different ball game. And the things that work for you putting in money will come back and are the opposite. They're bad for you. Taking it out is called reverse dollar cost averaging. And if you're taking money out when the market's down and you have inflation, that's a double whammy effect. You still need to pay your bills. So you're forced to sell shares at the worst possible time. This is when you just have all offense. You drank the Kool-Aid for 30 years and you don't realize, hey, let's get off the Kool-Aid. Let's get over to something else. Maybe go to some milk. All right.
12: Get a little water once in a while.
7: Absolutely. You're selling low, locking in permanent losses. Your portfolio never fully recovers. And this is what we call sequence of return risks. If you lose too much money in that retirement red zone, 5 or 10 years before or 5 or 10 years after retirement, it can be devastating. And look, a 30% drop at age 45, well, you can come back from that. But the same drop at, let's say, I don't know, 67, 68, that can derail everything. And I've seen it happen before, and I don't want that to happen to you. It's the double whammy effect, and it can wreak havoc on your retirement. Now, Bruce, we talked about my friend Mike before. Mike, yep. He's in the Texas area, in the Austin area. And this is an exact story I have of him that happened to his parents. And he does what I do because of this. It was his grandparents. They met after World War II. They were both school teachers. Every time that they had some extra money, they would go into town and go to a brokerage firm and buy some stocks that paid dividends. And over time, they grew a portfolio to $300,000 in the late 60s. And just think about how much money that was, back then. And their dream was to buy a lake house. They lived in the Michigan area, and they wanted to buy a lake house and have the family come to it and have all the kids and grandkids and, have it kind of like a homestead, pass it along to the generations as their meeting place for their family. And what they did is they made this money. They bought it. They used the growth from the portfolio to make the payments on it. But in 73 and 74, this thing called the oil crisis happened. A big recession happened. Markets were down close to half. And Bruce, do you remember waiting in line to buy gas back then?
12: Oh, yeah. I wasn't buying it, but I remember being in the car with my folks.
7: Yeah. And I remember one time we were in line, and guess what? They ran out of gas. So I'm like, what do you do? Push your car to the next gas station? And look, that's what happened. We had a major pullback, but at the same time, we had double-digit inflation, so they had to take out more and more money to keep paying the bills and the house note. A few years later, they ran out of money and actually had to sell the property. And that's a tragic thing. It was for their family. And his grandfather, he actually passed away almost a year to the date of them selling the property. And when they sold it, my friend told me that his dad told him later on that his grandfather, he was a broken man because of that. He got to get his dream, but you know what? The whims of Wall Street, the stock market, just daggone took it away. And look, I tell you this because it's important to learn from history. And there's a lot of things going on right now that happened exactly back then. Just think about it. Higher oil. Who were we having problems with in the 70s with? The freaking Iranians. I remember them, the Iranian hostages. I still have that ingrained in my mind right now. Mm-hmm. History repeats itself. You must learn from history, and you must have a defense. And the problem with them is they just had a one-sided plan of offense. And look, you fumble the ball, you might be able to win the games, but we know that defense wins not only games, but championships. So let us help you. If that's where you are, that's the gravity of it. We don't want to scare you, but we want to make sure that you're scared enough to be prepared for the future if this happens.
12: No kidding. 800-563-8360 right here in Roanoke. Patrick would love to help you. Again, if you're around the area, he's a proud Hokie. He went to Virginia Tech, but he came back to his hometown to help people get into and through retirement. 800-563-8360. Patrick, there is a massive difference between building wealth and preserving wealth.
7: Oh, absolutely. Yeah.
12: Let's talk about why some professional advisors, they're really focused on one thing, grow your money, and that's it.
7: And they're perfect at that time of your life. There can be a disconnect between how Wall Street and you define success and risk. Some brokers, they want you to think, did I beat the S&P? We're always measuring to the S&P. You may not want to have all that risk. 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And I see them as accumulation advisors who primarily deal with risk investments and people that have long time horizons. 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They should be called growth advisors, okay? They might be the right advisor for you at that part of your time, but when you're getting ready to retire, you need a different set of investment vehicles for a different part of your life. 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
12: 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I want to talk about something I think that is interesting, Patrick. You mentioned there are ways to boost retirement income without taking all the risk in the market. Now, a lot of people are sitting there going, yeah, that's too good to be true. Let's talk about what we're talking about. And you mentioned there are ways to boost our retirement income without taking on more risk. What are we talking about here?
7: Think of your nest egg and your retirement accounts as a bucket. So let's say that you've got a bucket that's a 10-inch bucket, but you have a few 1-inch holes in the bottom of it, all right? So what happens? Drip, drip, drip, drip. Now, you lose your money that way. We're going to talk about the difference between the wealthy and the average at the end of this segment here. I'm going to sum it up with that, okay? But I want you to know that the media talks about the two biggest leaks, just two of them, and they say unnecessary taxes and excessive fees. And I totally agree with that those are risks, but I differ with this. I think the two biggest leaks out there are, number one, unnecessary taxes. Because if you pay 30, 40% of your money out in taxes, that's a biggie right there, folks. Ooh. Not only that, on the scale of it, I substitute excessive fees with huge stock market losses. Let's just say that you pay, I don't know, 1 or 2% in fees, or more than you should, hypothetically. Well, 1 or 2%, that's a drop in the bucket compared to a 50% market loss or 30 or 40% taxes on retirement plans. So don't get me wrong, excessive fees are a major problem, but I think they're third in line. Another thing is reducing your exposure tax-wise so you don't step on your own foot. You have a plan to keep you from paying tax on your Social Security a second time. Planning is the main word here. Understanding that you might pay tax a second time on your Social Security and knowing that's the route that can happen, but putting a plan to take a detour to try to head that off. The beautiful thing is that one way to be more efficient is not to pour more water in the bucket, Bruce, but to plug up the holes. Mm-hmm. Plugging these leaks require zero additional market risk, just like you said. And that's how important this is.
12: Yeah. And it's important. And also at the same time, Patrick, a little stunning. You know, we've got taxes eating away at one end of the funnel and fees eating at the other end of the funnel. What about the income side of things? Because we gotta find some of that.
7: I remember watching, it was a Star Wars movie. It was a great one, folks. If you all haven't seen, like, there's a series called The Mandalorian.
12: Oh, yeah.
7: This is when, like, one of the little Yodas is a little baby and his name's Grogu. Oh, my gosh. The grandkids would love that. There's very little cursing at all in this show, which is great compared to what you see out there now. And so what would happen is, so Grogu was in the middle. The Mandalorian was holding him because he was like Yoda, but like an infant. And you had people from the left of him trying to get at him, people at the right of him trying to get at him to get to Yoga and the kid's name his name's Grogu. Listen, when you get off here, go on your phone and look at Grogu. I mean, just the cutest little thing. He's so ugly, he's cute, okay? But what happens is Mandalorian, he's got this jetpack and they're up in the air and people are fighting him from the left and the right. But guess what? His jetpack goes out and he just falls. So you're talking about, you know, taxes on one side and fees on the other side. And then the stock market falling out from the bottom of you can be just like that there. So, and there's that. But then, Bruce, you hit the nail on the head. When we go to the income side of things, that's what we're dealing about, growth in the stock market while we're working. But look, it's all about income at that time. Now you're taking money out of your accounts. So you're taking, like, as example, fuel out of that jetpack. So you can run out of fuel, you hit bottom and lose the kid in this example. So that's the income side. And earlier you had mentioned, and we had talked about Social Security. Yeah. Many people think it's just a simple decision of when to file and when to take it out. This is another thing that can be a detractor, taking Social Security at the wrong time. It's not just another check. It is, for most of my clients, the most valuable asset that we own, because just think about it. It increases with inflation. It's predictable, inflation adjusted, that doesn't bounce around with the stock market. The more essential expenses you can cover with guaranteed income, this is the beauty, is if you've got your essential expenses covered by guaranteed income, that's less pressure on your investment portfolio to have to take things out, so you can allow it to continue to grow, so you can spread it over more years in retirement and hope not run out of money. Many people mistakenly believe that delaying benefits is the only way to get more. There's tax planning is a huge way, because up to 85% of your benefits themselves can and very well may be taxed a second time. And having a tax plan in place, as long as other things we talked about to start off with, can help to keep more of your money without extra risk, so you have more of it yourself. And so it's not always about timing. Sometimes people say we take it when we're 70. Some people say you take it when we're 62. The actual time is really in the middle. We sit down and we help you with that. So if you haven't had someone help you with properly timing your Social Security, figuring out when the best time is for you and your spouse and how to integrate that, look, we got a great program. I'd love to sit down with you and help you make more money and at the same time keep more money from taxes with a tax plan involved.
12: Yeah, tax planning, it is key. Now let's talk about fees, Patrick. I think people don't always understand them. They also don't understand what fees are inside maybe of their own work plan 401k. And I think it's something that you know, they need to dig into. So, you know, when you see a 1.5% or a 2% fee, in relativity, it sounds small, right? Now, that's insignificant. I won't worry about that. But let's talk about that it can be not a tiny thing, because it compounds over time.
7: One of the things we look at in evaluate, we've got like five major reports or ways to look at and stress test what you're currently doing. So if we get together one-on-one, it's like sitting around the table. I'm just going to see how I can help you. And it might be one or two different ways we can help you save money in taxes. That's a game changer right there. And fees, that can be a game changer in itself. So if you haven't had your investments analyzed to see how much money you're paying in fees and taxes, that's huge. You say 1.5 or 2%. All right. What I want to tell you is that I normally see people paying 1 or 2% more in fees than they should. Okay. Let's picture this. Let's say that someone has a $1 million portfolio, okay, and they're paying more than they should. Let's say they're paying 2% in annual fees, more than what they should. Okay. Look, when I see it, the less you pay in fees, the more that you make in your investments. That money comes to you. Now, for me, when you make more money, we make more money. So having your fees dialed in is intricate to our planning. Okay. Now, let's just say someone's following that old school 4% withdrawal rule that needs to be way updated, but they're following that old school rule. Now, 4% of $1 million is $40,000 in income a year. Now, let's say that we could reduce your fees by 2%. Cut them in half as an example. Let's say we could reduce your fees by 2%. Okay. Now, 2% of $1 million is $20,000.
12: Right.
7: So half of what you're taking out is being drained in extra fees year after year. Over 20, 30 years, those small percentages could potentially amount to a significant amount of money. Just think, Bruce, let's say that we were working with a client and we could help them save, we could cut their fees down and save them $20,000 a year. Now, let's say they're in their 60s, huge chance that one of the two of them will live another 20 years.
12: Right.
7: So let's do the math. 20 years times $20,000 equals an additional $400,000 in their pockets. That is significant. Many people have no idea what they're actually paying in fees because they're not apparent. There's a lot of hidden fees that are inside of there. And if you have no idea how much you're paying in fees, it can be really eye-opening. You need to have this analyzed and see how much you could be saving. We'd love to help you with that.
12: Again, go to the website, ayersfinancial.com. 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So if someone gets it right, Patrick, they're reducing how much they need to pull from their portfolio, and that gives their investments a better chance of lasting, if I'm getting it correct.
7: Absolutely. Every dollar of predictable income is one less dollar you need to pull out from investments. If the concept is what we call flooring your expenses with guaranteed income sources. So when your essential expenses are covered by Social Security, pensions, income annuities, market volatility becomes a lot more manageable. You don't worry about it. Now your portfolio can focus on discretionary spending and legacy goals without this panic. And this is how you can help get off the tightrope, building a floor underneath of you.
12: Yeah, I don't want to be on tightrope. I'm already, that's scary in and of itself. All right, so for somebody listening to us right now and they want to figure out, are they on solid ground? Are they in danger? Are they on that tightrope? Am I paying too much in fees? What's the first step you want them to take?
7: Give us a call at 800-563-8360. You'll probably end up leaving a message because it's the weekend and my staff will reach out with you on Monday. And you know, maybe they can help you just by answering some questions over the phone. And that might be good, but it really starts with us, you know, calling you, seeing what's going on and sending you out some information along with some instructions of things to bring in when we get together one-on-one. Maybe we can save you money in taxes, reduce fees, help put flooring under your portfolio to reduce the stress on it. And I wouldn't know until we sit down and review with you. And I want to share one last thing with you. This is what I want to wrap up this segment with. Look, the difference between the wealthy and the average, the wealthy don't necessarily make more money, all right? They keep more money. Perfect example. Let's just say that someone, the wealthy person that has financial planning and tax planning already happening for them, they make 10%. Okay. And they pay zero in taxes. They keep the full 10%. All right. Now let's say another person that doesn't have this level of planning that should, but doesn't, let's say they invest the exact same money in the exact same mutual fund on the exact same date as the other person. They make 10, but they pay 2% out in taxes. All right. They don't have a tax strategy. Now they get to keep 8. So if they learn what the other person did that put a tax plan in, now their return went from 8 back to 10. They increase their income by 25% without increasing risk one iota. That's what we want to do for you. Give us a call.
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12: Thanks for joining us on Financial Sanity. Along with Patrick Ayers, I'm Bruce Steinbrock. Patrick is located right here in Roanoke and would love to serve you. This is his hometown, for crying out loud, folks. He wants to help people that grew up just like him or are living and working right here in Roanoke, Virginia, to get into and through retirement. He is a proud graduate of Lucy Addison Junior High and Patrick Henry High, and he is a through-and-through, tried-and-true Hokie. Went to Virginia Tech, got his finance degree, and then is helping his hometown get into and through retirement. Reach out today, 800-563-8360. Again, Patrick, I want people to understand. You are Roanoke.
7: There was a show on HBO, 10, 15 years ago. It was called Entourage. Right. Okay. And the story was about a guy and all of his friends, handsome guy. Vinny was his name. I forget what his last name in the movie was. Anyway, so Vinny, super just handsome guy, and all of his friends moved from Queens, and they moved to LA, and now he's an actor, and he does Queens Boulevard's the name of the show. And at the end, the camera looks at him and he says, "I am Queens Boulevard." It was hilarious. It was such a good thing. Ari was on there. His brother's name was Drama. There was always something going on. When you said you are, it reminded me of him saying that. Now, I'm nowhere near as handsome as this guy. Maybe I've got a face for radio. I don't know, but
12: I truly do.
7: Brought me back to that. So we're going to do some trivia today.
12: Oh, we are going to do some trivia. I just Googled it real quick.
7: Vinny Chase. Yeah, yep. Vincent and, Chase, yes.
12: And his name, Nick Fuentes.
7: Yes. Gotcha. Man.
12: Adrian Greiner was the actor that played that. So there you go.
7: Yes.
12: Yeah, that's what, Google's good for something.
7: You remember back in the days your mom used to say, my mom used to say, look it up.
12: Oh, yeah. Yeah.
7: Now, listen, we can look it up anything. What want to look? I'll look it up for you.
12: What do you got? But we, what we had to go do, we had to go get, downstairs to the encyclopedia and look, okay, is it in the one marked ST or is it in the one that's K?
7: And just listen, just think about how much stuff the encyclopedia didn't have.
12: Yeah, it's like,
7: compared to what we have now.
12: I don't have the fact. Well, then listen, go ask somebody else.
7: I remember our band teacher used to give us trivia questions, and we got extra credit if we did something.
12: Nice.
7: And our band teacher and our math teacher did. And there was a special telephone number here in Roanoke City that you could call, and I don't know if it was a librarian or just an extra smart person. I remember we needed to find out one time what a 10-sided, a 9-sided object was, and then a 10-sided object, like you have a square, a pentagon, a hexagon. Well, the nine was a nonagon, and the 10 was a decagon.
12: Decagon, like that is.

0: Snapchat, you know, what's your Snap? Now, what was your telephone number? And she gave him her number, wrote it down, and he put it in his pocket. Later on, I'm like, that's kind of cool. He goes, I got her number. You know what she gave him?
1: The time and temp.
0: Yeah. yes. 342-9011. I'm like, man, you should give her a call. And he did, and he.
1: Oh, that was a sinking feeling.
0: Yeah.
1: You'll never forget the number, though.
0: Oh, all right. Gosh, the trivia. All right, what do we got here?
1: We're going to do Social Security trivia, all right? So I'm going to rip through five questions and see if, just have a little fun, but also gain some knowledge for the listening audience. All right, question one. How much of someone's annual earnings does Social Security replace on average? Is it 23%, 30%, 37%, or 85%?
0: 37%.
1: Without hesitation.
0: I have to know these things. This is my job for my clients, so.
1: He's correct. About 37% on average. However, higher income earners, of course, it's less. Lower income earners, well, you receive a higher percentage of your overall wages from Social Security. Mm-hmm. Question two. According to the Social Security Trust report, what's the current life expectancy? Is it A, 72, B, 76, C, 81, or D, 85?
0: You trying to trip me up, Bruce? Because when I hear this answer, you know, there's always two. There's the male and female.
1: Ooh, see? Knowledge.
0: So what were the numbers again?
1: 72, 76, 81, 85.
0: All right, so I'm going to say 76 and 81.
1: 76 and 81, survey said?
0: Yeah.
1: Yep, 100% correct, and there are two numbers. We were trying to throw him a little curveball, but because he's been in the game a little while, he knows that for men it's 76, for women it's 81, and that's according to the latest period life table on SSA.gov. When Social Security checks started back in 1940, life expectancy, Patrick, 58 for men, 62 for women. Mm-hmm. So we've gained some years. That means
0: they were ready not to pay Social Security back then.
1: Well, but that's why we were dumb enough to think, oh yeah, Social Security will last forever. Now
0: it did. If 4 years, 3 years,
1: well,
0: 2 years.
1: Well, yeah. If we all died at 58 and 62, there'd be plenty of cash. All right. Question three: women make up blank percent of Social Security survivor benefits. Is it 50%, 60%, 75%, or 95%?
0: Well, I know that 80-some percent of the time, we ladies outlive their husband. Mm-hmm. And then I'm going to say it's got to be the highest one, D, 95%.
1: Yep. Women represent more than half of Social Security beneficiaries in their 60s. It goes to 7 in 10 in their 90s, and then 95% overall survivor benefits go to women. Guys. Mm-hmm. Help your if you're married, for the love of Pete, make sure you're dialing in your retirement income and your legacy plan, because your wife will be the one that gets taken care of there. So reach out to Patrick and the team. 800-563-8360 for Ayers Financial. Also, go to the website, ayersfinancial.com. That's AYERS.
0: We got a lot of free stuff on there, too.
1: Well, there's good stuff. Many great guides. But, you know, Patrick, what I love when I go on there, I've watched it, I don't know, 50 times probably. The story, when you're holding up the picture of your grandpa.
0: Oh, that's the picture, isn't it?
1: You know, and just you tell your story. Folks, you get to know Patrick a little more. It's why I mean, he is Roanoke. but it just, you know, being able to, family is a big deal to you. And it's not overblown. I mean, if you watch that video, man, I get a little choked up.
0: Look, folks, do me a favor. You know, today, when you get off here, dial the number 342-9011 and find out what time it is. And then go to our website. Do me a favor. Just look at the front. They put me on there with holding my grandfather's picture up. That is an actual picture. You've seen it in my office of your clients before, okay? That was taken in Sicily in like 1942, somewhere right around.
1: Oh, so just after Social Security started paying out. Yeah.
0: And that was my grandfather, and he was in the Tank Busters. That's what he was with, and they fought the Rommel through North Africa, and then they went through Sicily and then up the boot. So really cool. That's one of my favorite pictures that I have. But I mean, besides my wife and my family.
1: Sure, sure.
0: But it's really
1: cool. By the way, you can listen to past episodes of Financial Sanity as well right there on the website, ayersfinancial.com, AYERS. Financial.com. Playing a little Social Security trivia. Question four. In the summer of 2025, The One Big Beautiful Bill provided significant tax relief.

0: relief to Social Security recipients, how much is the standard deduction for individual Social Security recipients? Is it $3,000, $5,000, $12,000, or $6,000?
1: Individual, it's $6,000. That's D.
0: He's correct.
1: And then the thing is if your income goes too high, you don't get as much. You're phased out is what they call it.
0: Well, but you know, one thing they said, Patrick, when that was passed, about 90% of Social Security beneficiaries were actually helped by that, right?
1: Yes, I talked to my dad. We asked him, you know, what do you think about this?
0: Right.
1: And he said, look, politics aside, this is the biggest help. This and the standard deduction being doubled are the two biggest helps that he's seen in 50-some years of doing taxes. So keep on going.
0: Yeah. All right. Social Security question number 5. At what age will your Social Security payment max out? Is it A, 67, B, 70, C, 72, or D? It's a trick question. It's different for everyone.
1: It's 70. It's B, Bruce.
0: Oh, that's right. I just wanted to have the buzzer one time. Patrick was correct.
1: You should get one of those gongs from the Gong Show. Lab. You remember that?
0: Chuck Barris.
1: Chuck Barris. Yes.
0: Oh my God!
1: Look, I was. This was about a year or so ago. We have a client of ours that lives in Texas. She was referred to us. We've got clients all over the U.S. And so that's why when we put our telephone number, we don't say 540, we say 800, because it's toll free for anywhere that you call in the U.S. for people that listen to our station or listen to our show. Anyways, lady, she was retired and she was 72 and she hadn't taken Social Security yet. She thought that she could continue to defer it and make more and she hadn't needed it. And I told her the day that we got off the phone on our first consultation, I'm like, listen, call Social Security as soon as we get off the phone and turn your Social Security on. You're missing out payments. And she did. She started getting payments. Now, the dollar amount was frozen as though she was 70. However, they did. I was hoping they'd give her like a couple of years to all the back pay. They don't do that. They give 6 months of back pay, but she was able to get that. And that was a learning experience for me because I would just assumed that it would have been all of it. And because I've never heard of anyone not taking it at 70. So make sure that you take it at 70 and tell your friends and family about that.
0: Yeah. And you're not going to get back pay if you wait 5 years.
1: You'll get some, but not all you want.
0: You'll get 6 months. That's it. Okay. Well, that's a good tip, though. 800-563-8360 for Ayers Financial or AYERSfinancial.com. All right. Here's a bonus. How much was the first Social Security monthly payment made to Ida Mae Fuller?
1: Ida.
0: January 31st, 1940. Was it $15.79, $22.54, $36.31, or $56.65?
1: Well, this is an exam question of mine back in college, and I know the answer. It's $22.54.
0: That's correct. Ida Mae was a teacher and legal assistant. She had to have two jobs. She lived in Vermont, and she said, it wasn't that I expected anything, mind you, but I knew I'd been paying into something called Social Security, and so she got $22.54. There you go.
1: So listen, I know that we just did some trivia, folks, but I want you to know all the things that you've learned in your life and lessons that you've learned, pass those down. Wisdom is, you know, is someone that's been through something and lived through it and knows how it works. Make sure you pass that down to your children. I know that we're at the end of our segment here today, and I always just want to tell you all to enjoy yourself, have a great weekend, and spend some time with the people that you love. I appreciate you all being on here today, and Bruce, what you got for us?
0: We'll just say so long, and we'll see you next week on Financial Sanity. 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Ayers Financial Services is not permitted to offer, and no statement made during this show shall constitute tax or legal advice.

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2: 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Now, we do that by leveraging our Smart Wealth system. It's a process that we use to turn a pile of financial decisions into one clear plan. And we're going to talk about how we do that and also reducing next year's taxes. Casey, do you like paying taxes?
3: I can't say that I do, no.
2: I have only in my entire career ever met one person that said, Jim, I really like taxes. And I will tell you that he is not a client.
3: Did he work for the IRS?
2: I don't know what he did. He came to a workshop and he sat in there and he talked trash the whole time. And I think like one of my competitors sent him as a plant or maybe something. I don't really know. But he is the lone duck, mm-hmm. if you will, on that. I think most people, when I sit down with them, they have never said, I want to pay more. Now, let's be clear. We're going to talk about tax strategy today, not tax evasion. And those are two separate things. We want to do what's legally permissible. Mm-hmm. And that's what we're going to talk about, that and more on today's show, right?
3: Yeah, we are. So I think that people tend to kind of automize the taxes and they don't really think about it until it's time for their actual filing of their return. But by February and March, a lot of the opportunities to change the outcome are already gone. So Jim, why is this time of year so important when looking at tax strategies?
2: I think there's just some real opportunities here. And let's first off lay out what the difference between tax preparation is and tax strategy. And tax preparation is where you probably have a very competent CPA or tax preparer who, when you bring your tax returns in, they look for every deduction. They do your taxes and file them on the right schedule, and they do the best job possible. And the problem is they're looking over their shoulder. So they're looking into the past and saying, based upon what you've done, what can we do at this point to potentially realize every deduction? Tax strategy looks ahead. It looks over for the next 1, 3, 5, 10, 15, 20 years and says, what can we do today to get ready for tomorrow, to pay less in taxes tomorrow, if possible? Preparation tells us what happened. Planning can still influence what happens. So they're very different. And I also think that there is real decisions and real consequences to not doing this. Tax planning is proactive, right? Mm-hmm. Proactive is where we're actually taking steps today to reduce it tomorrow. Tax preparation is reactive. All we're doing is bringing everything down to a qualified accountant or somebody who does tax prep and saying, hey, look for the opportunities. I don't know about you. I think that life is a lot better when you're proactive.
3: I would agree.
2: You know, it's think of it like this. Let's imagine you have a flower bed, okay? And you plant shrubs and you put flower bed and you put mulch every year. If you never take the time to go out and put a weed guard down, you know, that like that black fabric you put down, mm-hmm. you will always be fighting weeds. And you're going to fight weeds either way, yeah. right? Like always. But that's a proactive step to manage your weed issue. Mm-hmm. Because then your weeds only grow on top of it. They're really easy to pull up. They're super simple. You move on, you're done.
3: Yeah.
2: Otherwise, you get these deep-rooted weeds that you may never get rid of. You have to spray pesticides and everything else.
3: Oh, yeah.
2: I think that's the difference. That's really the difference between us is what kind of garden do you want? Yeah. And for me, I want something beautiful. I want something that I don't have to work on like every year in this huge way and be reactive to it constantly.
3: Yeah, those proactive moves or those small moves can be made earlier and it'll actually make your tax filing easier if instead of waiting until December and scrambling. And it's not about finding a last minute tax strip. It's more about being intentional throughout the year. So Jim, I'd like to walk through a few things listeners can still be looking at and some of the ways that we hear people are leveraging some tax strategies. For someone who regularly gives to charity, when might a donor advised fund be worth considering? And can you explain to the listeners what a donor advised fund is?
2: Yeah, donor advised fund or DAF is a pretty amazing account. You know, for people that are charitably inclined, what they can

0: do is put a lump sum of dollars or appreciated assets into an account. And basically, they're going to set up their own endowment, if you will. Now, there are rules and there's restrictions and there's covenants and there's all kinds of things to be available or be rather aware of. But you may contribute assets now and distribute the money later. What I like to use a donor advised fund when we use it is when people have a really big tax year. Think of a liquidation of a house or they sold some very highly appreciated assets. You can pick out the 10 different reasons why people might have a really big tax year. And if you have some appreciated investments, they can be really leveraged in a useful way for charitable giving. Now, again, you have to be charitably inclined to want to do a donor advised fund. If in your mind, hey, I don't give and I'm not going to give and my family is my charity, that's fine, by the way. Like, there's no, we don't care, but a donor advised fund will not be right for you. But for those folks who say, hey, I give to Virginia Tech or I give to the Humane Society or Angels of Assisi or my church or whatever that is, a donor advised fund might be a really great way to potentially mitigate some of the tax consequences associated with the sale of a business, the sale of a property, a sale of anything. And if you do it right, you might be able to give some appreciated stock, get the full value of the deduction, or at least the partial value, and not have to realize the capital gains along the way. So used correctly, they can be very powerful.
1: Yeah. So charitable planning is one opportunity. Another can come from earning self-employment income. So I know in our area, we have a lot of self-employed people, a lot of people, putting that grit, that blood, sweat, and tears into making their own businesses and not necessarily thinking about tax strategies. What should someone doing consulting, freelance work, or other self-employment know about a SEP IRA?
0: Well, a SEP IRA, when we're talking about this, if you're self-employed, if you own a business, whether you're a consultant or you have an HVAC company, doesn't really matter. Or you even have some side income from some other job that you're reporting. I'm not talking about the lawn mowing business where maybe some money changes hands and it doesn't get reported. I'm not saying you should do that. I'm just saying that does occur that I've heard of. Side income may create additional retirement savings opportunities. And a SEP IRA can allow the money to get a really significant tax deduction along the way. I think it's a really nice account. Kind of think of it as almost as a 401k, but for self-employed individuals. Now, there are some restrictions. If you have employees, a SEP might not be right for you. You might look at a simple IRA or a 401k, something of that nature. But if you don't have employees, I think it is self-insured people, I think of realtors, consultants, professionals, maybe some attorneys, et cetera, a SEP can make a lot of sense. Now, there are contribution rules and limits depending upon your income and your circumstances. And you do need to make sure you coordinate this with your other retirement plans if you have them, because what we don't want to do is think we get to double dip, say fully fund a 401k and fully fund our SEP. So you do have to be careful here. I was thinking about we're part of the Dave Ramsey system or program, rather. We're SmartVestor Pro. And recently we received, somebody reached out to us from his program and said, hey, we want to connect with you. And they were a realtor and they were looking at, hey, we're paying way too much in taxes. We have a great year. We're selling a lot of properties. What can we do in this situation? A SEP made a lot of sense because there's not this massive cost or fiduciary responsibility from the owner's perspective around the investments. Whereas a 401k would have had a different set of restrictions and covenants that we would have had to apply, and it can be more costly. So depending upon your unique circumstances, a SEP can make all the sense in the world. And for other people, it doesn't make sense at all. For our firm, I would never use a SEP. So we use a 401k instead because it allows our team members to contribute, and then we give a 6% match. So depending upon your circumstances, you have to choose the account that makes the most sense.
1: Right. Yeah. It's all going to boil down to what do you need? What do your employees need? What really benefits everybody under one umbrella? So let's move to something that I think will apply to an even broader group of people, and that's your tax withholdings. So why should people take a look at their tax withholding before we get to the end of the year?
0: You don't want it to sneak up on you. I think that's probably why income changes can make last year's withholdings inappropriate this year. It might even be withdrawals you're taking from your IRA or your 401k. All of a sudden, maybe you're taking more and maybe you had other income sources. What I try to avoid when we're going to do tax planning for clients is I don't like these April surprises. And what I think about as an April surprise is when you've effectively done something and then all of a sudden, at the end of the day, you have a big tax bill in April. So, Casey, have you ever received a surprise bill of any kind?
1: I have not received a tax bill, but I have received several unexpected bills in my lifetime, yes.
0: Those are not welcome.
1: No, they are not.
0: And especially when it says IRS on the envelope.
1: Yeah.
0: Like whenever we get one at the business, it kind of, I get scared. And I don't think anybody wants one of those. So we want to check our withholdings. You know, a large refund, by the way, is also not a successful financial victory. And there's a lot of people out there who love the idea of refunds. I mean, we meet them. And yeah. By the way, I think it's okay. Like, mm-hmm. I don't think you should be ashamed of that. But you are giving the government a tax-free loan.
1: Right.
0: All right. So that $4,000 or $6,000 you got back that you use, I don't know, on a trip or what, fill in the blank.
1: Yeah.
0: That's fine. Just know that, you know, you could have been earning maybe 3% in a high yield money market during that time. Not a lot of money. Clearly, it's not going to move your needle in this massive way. But so, I try to be a good steward of my dollars.
1: Yeah.
0: You know, so I don't think it's this huge victory either. But I think it's always a good opportunity and always a good time to review that and make sure that your withholdings are right. And if, by the way, if you're owing money every year, maybe you want to up your withholdings. Mm-hmm. If you're getting a big check back, maybe you want to loosen those up. So it depends your very unique, specific situation as you do this. The best thing to do is just run the math or have a qualified financial advisor to help you out along the way so you don't get that big surprise.
1: Yeah, I think that's good insight there. And I always find it intriguing. I like to have this conversation with people because people really do feel strongly one way or the other about either getting a tax refund or trying to get it, you know, as even as they possibly can. Some people really look forward to those refunds and can't imagine, you know, changing anything because that's what they look forward to.
0: And they shouldn't.
1: Right.
0: Right. If that's something you love and look forward to, mm-hmm. don't change it.
1: But then other people think it's just the wildest thought to even want a refund, that you should really try to get it as close as you possibly can.
0: And that's okay too.
1: Yeah. So it's an interesting conversation. One final item is especially important for retirees who have reached required distribution age. Why do you not want somebody waiting until the last couple of weeks of December to start thinking about their RMDs?
0: No, it's a lot of it has to do with the penalty. You know, first determine whether an RMD actually applies to you this year. And, you know, for anybody that's out there, it's either going to be 7.5 or you have an inherited IRA. That's most of the folks. I think I covered about 90% of the reasons mm-hmm. why people would have one. You need to calculate how much actually needs to be distributed. But the problem, there's two problems here. Waiting until December could put you in a position where you don't get it processed in time and you have a penalty.
1: Right.
0: And I think the penalty is 25%. So it's mm-hmm. it's pretty steep. Yeah, you have to be careful on it. And the other reason is it doesn't give you any wiggle room to look at Roth conversions, to look at contributions, to do all these things. So I would say being proactive here makes a huge amount of difference for folks. We don't want to be a victim to the tax code because, again, it's already published. We know exactly what's coming. We can go out and make adjustments to it. And you know, I think for a lot of folks out there, they're stepping into retirement or they're in retirement and they don't have a clear plan. That's okay. The great news for you is you're not alone. You don't have to figure this all out by yourself. If you're uncertain about anything we talked about today, I would encourage you to give us a call and let's talk through your taxes, your investments, your income, so you feel confident in your road ahead. Look, we can't pick the phone up for you. You've got to do that work. And I know there's a lot of folks out there who've been meaning to call and life just gets away from them. So today's the day. Give us a call or shoot us a text at 540-505-3300. 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And the number 540-505-3300, call or text 540-505-3300. 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
0: 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And our job on the show, it's pretty simple. 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I know I need to do something. I just don't know where to start. So this segment is all for you because we're going to dive deep into it. But before we jump into it, if you want to learn more about who we are and what we do, you can always go out to martinwealth.com. Again, our website is martinwealth.com. So Casey, bring us in.
1: Yeah, we're going to be talking about being the executor of the will. So I'd say that there's several people listening that have either been an executor of the will or they're thinking about who should be theirs, or they've been witness to somebody that has been. And I think being named an executor on somebody's will can sound like an honor. You know, that person trusts you to carry out their final wishes. But once you see everything that goes into that job and that what that responsibility actually holds, I think it can also start to feel overwhelming. So let's talk about what people are really agreeing to when they become the executor of a will. It can mean significant legal and administrative responsibility. You're coordinating with several different offices, courthouses, wherever any of their assets are located to make sure that they're distributed properly. There might be financial accounts, property, maybe there's taxes due, creditors involved. One thing that I have seen is family dynamics can definitely make the process more difficult. I think that money and death can really bring out the worst in people sometimes.
0: Money. Mm-hmm. Yeah, it really does. And it's sad to see. I don't know why it does, but I guess people are emotional to start with.
1: Yeah.
0: Right? Like there's a lot of grief and there's a lot of guilt and there's a lot of missed opportunities. And you come into the world kicking and screaming, and most people go out that way. And then the people that are left, I don't think it's something that we have a playbook on and we know how to handle. So, you know, folks fight over it, and they really fight over it when there's no legal documents. Mm-hmm. Mom's wishes or dad's wishes aren't listed out.
1: Yeah.
0: And then what happens is that people end up the worst sides of them. They think the other side is getting greedy and taking their money. I mean, I don't know how many families I've sat across with, and they're never the guilty party, by the way.
1: Yeah.
0: It's always the other people were the worst people in the world and they got greedy and blah, blah, you know, all this stuff. And maybe that was the case, or maybe we just have rose colored glasses on and we don't realize that maybe we had a little bit to do that as well. I've not had to go through it before.
1: Yeah.
0: You know, I know this is a conversation that I have with my parents to say, look, I need your wishes to be very specific, whatever they are. I don't care. Mm-hmm. I don't care. If they gave it all to charity, I'd like shake my head and say, whatever. and depending upon the charity, you know, I might be more open to that, but I'm just saying, like, I would think that's fine. Mm-hmm. It wouldn't bother me what they spent their money on, but the worst thing to do is to do nothing at all.
1: I would agree. And I think that a piece of the puzzle that gets brought up when you get to the stage that this person has to start being the executor of the will is estates in these processing times can take months or longer to settle. You know, you unfortunately will have those people that don't want it to take that long. So you're really starting to, if you are the executor of the will, you might be fielding a lot of calls or a lot of angry calls of where's this, where's that, you know. So let's start with what the executor is actually responsible for doing. So let's understand the role. Jim, what are some of the major responsibilities an executor may have after someone passes away?
0: Well, other than dealing with the crazy family members, and that's part of it. And not all, by the way, there are plenty of family situations where everything was seamless and it worked out well.
1: Right.
0: Like a lot of families can get along on this, and it's not always horror stories, so it's important to recognize that. But you need to locate the will and other important estate documents. You ultimately need to identify and protect the financial and physical assets. So that means, you know, going to mom or dad's house, or brother or sister, or whoever, and making sure you've secured everything. Once people find out that that person's no longer alive, who knows what the neighbors or anybody
1: off the street,
0: they know nobody's living there anymore. So secure all that. You got to handle the probate and administrative steps. You have to pay the legitimate bills. Be careful on that one. People will send bills. This is a little bit of a racket I've heard, that people will send bills for things that there was nothing actually done, but they know that nobody can verify it. So they send a bill to the estate. So pay the legitimate bills, the debts, the estate expenses, you know, coordinate with the attorneys, accountants, and financial professionals. And ultimately, you're going to distribute the assets according to the estate plan, according to the wishes of the individual who left the money. That's the big to-dos. That's a big job. It doesn't sound like that's a lot.
1: Mm-hmm.
0: It's a big job.
1: It's a big job. And one of the biggest mistakes I think we see people do is they just start to automatically distribute the assets or start to move them before they really understand the entire estate, which is going to bring us to another important point when we're

0: talking about estate planning. The will doesn't necessarily control everything. And I can sit here and vividly remember multiple conversations where I've had to tell somebody that, and the deer in the headlights look that I get is one that I won't forget, but not everything passes through the will. So again, people sometimes assume that the will determines who receives every single asset. Jim, why isn't that necessarily the case?
1: Well, retirement accounts generally flow through the beneficiary designations. So let's imagine the will. I'm just going to paint a picture. Let's imagine you set up a will and the will says, hey, I want 50-50 to go to my two kids. Okay, that's how a lot of wills are set up. They want the money to go to their surviving children. But way back when, you know, maybe you just listed your one child. When you set up the account, maybe it was you, your wife, and your oldest child.
0: Yeah.
1: And maybe you've never changed that. And all of a sudden, you die and whatever's left, and you, if your wife, assuming she's predeceased you, it's just going to go to that last child. Whatever's on that beneficiary designation supersedes the will. So I think that's a big part of it. Life insurance is the same way. Annuities, same way. Some bank accounts can transfer through payable on death instructions, or TODs, transfer on death. So depending upon how that's structured. So that's important to recognize. Property ownership can also affect how assets transfer. So it's not as simple as just going down to your attorney and setting up a will. You actually have to make sure that you check all the elections on all your accounts.
0: Mm-hmm.
1: And you know, it's one of the things we really focus on in our firm, is making sure that our clients, their wishes are named on their beneficiary elections. It's something we bring up every, you know, not every year, but every 48 months, we try to bring this up.
0: Right.
1: And, every 2 years, 24 to 48 months, we just try to bring it up and say, hey, does this still match your intentions? And you know, 9 times out of 10 is yes, but there's always that wonky one. Once or twice a year, we have a couple of people say, oh no, I don't want to do that anymore. And then we make the adjustments, and then their documents reflect their wishes, because it's their money. They get to choose where it goes.
0: Yeah, or I'll have the conversation where we're just checking in and saying, hey, any big life changes or any big changes that could affect your financial picture? And to them, you know, something small, they might not immediately think about beneficiaries, but me being a planner, I can think, okay, well, that could affect this. Let's review that as well. But the best time to uncover those questions is by being proactive and often asking while the person is still alive.
1: Yeah, you can't, but I don't know if you've ever seen it, but you can't change the beneficiary election after you're dead.
0: You cannot.
1: So my recommendation is do it while you're still living. And by the way, people, a lot of things can change this. I mean, people all of a sudden, they decide that they look at their kids and their kids, there's two things that happen. Either they look at their kids and say, that's a lost cause.
0: Mm-hmm.
1: I mean, I could give them all the money in the world and it'd still be gone tomorrow. Or they look at their kids and say, they're doing so darn well. They don't need the money. So right. They say, well, maybe my grandkids.
0: Yeah.
1: Right. Like, so either one of those, if they look at their kids and they're clowns with money, they're just going to say, I'm giving up on them.
0: Mm-hmm.
1: I'll at least let the grandkids have a shot. So I just think that it's okay to change.
0: Yeah.
1: And it's also okay to review on a regular basis.
0: Yeah. And again, we want to ask those questions and really dive deep on those topics while the person is still alive. So if you already know you've been named the executor, what conversations do you think you should try to have before you ever need to serve in that role?
1: I'm the executor on my parents' estate, I think. They tell me I am. I have to imagine I would be, given what I do and my proximity to where they live. Okay. I want to know where the documents are located. Okay, that's important. If they're no longer here, I need to go get the documents, read the documents, understand what their wishes are, so I can follow those out. All right. So I think that's important. I know who their accountant, I know this stuff already, but you would want to know this. You'd want to know who their attorney is, their accountant, their financial advisor. One of the things we talk to our clients about is make sure you have basically a letter that effectively will say, here are my professional contacts. It should be affixed to your will. I think it's really helpful, so they can call the person that's there so they can make this life easy. Ask about insurance policies, businesses. Know about outstanding debts and recurring expenses, and find out where the important passwords. This is an important one. Passwords to the phones, passwords to bank accounts.
0: Yes.
1: Make your life easier. Now, that's going to be hard, and because a lot of these places require you to do it and change it all the time.
0: Constantly.
1: So this one's more difficult than it should be, but it's important to have that. And look, here's the other thing. And I'm just going to throw this out, and this is for anybody who's listening who's not the executor. If you've decided to write out one of your kids on your will, and you're going to give it all to the other kid, you don't make your surviving child have to break that news to them.
0: That'd be rough.
1: That's just me. I mean, that's me preaching from the soapbox. But you do what you want. It's your money and there ain't no judgment here. But if, and my parents would never do this, but if they wanted to write my sister out of the will, they're going to have, I would tell them to man up and have that conversation. Don't let me be the bearer of bad news. Cause then they're, right. What are they going to do? They're just going to blame me.
0: Yeah.
1: So I would just say, if you're going to do that, figure out, write a letter or have some conversation. If you can't have a conversation beforehand, cause you don't, you know, just don't want that stress and you know what the result will be, maybe write a letter and explain why. At least they have that. Tell them you love them, like soften the blow somewhat. Yeah. That would be my advice.
0: Yeah, that's kind of the raw end of the deal I think executors will get because, you know, maybe they don't know that conversation hasn't been had and then they have to deliver that news. And again, it's not a great role sometimes.
1: Yeah, don't shoot the messenger, but they always get shot. Mm-hmm. So, I don't want the bullet.
0: Yeah. And then once the process actually begins, speed isn't necessarily your friend. So we don't want to rush the process. We want to make sure that we really fulfill our duties as that executor. And one of the best ways to do that is to just ask for help. A lot of the departments and courthouses or offices, whoever you have to call, it's likely not their first rodeo helping somebody settle an estate. So ask questions that you don't know the answers to, especially if it's the first time you're having to actually do this.
1: Most people understand, if they're in this business, they've dealt with people going through grief and with questions, and they know people have varying degrees of comfort having dealt with the court systems and all those things. So don't rush it. Some obligations have to be handled before the assets are distributed as well. Mistakes can be difficult to unwind once that money has been distributed. An estate attorney can really guide you. A tax professional can help. A financial advisor can help and coordinate things as well. It's one of the things I really pride ourselves on is, look, we have clients. Lots of clients. And unfortunately, nobody gets out of this alive. Mm-hmm. And we do have clients that pass away. And I'm really proud of the way our team handles this and helps the surviving spouses, that helps the beneficiaries really make this the easiest process possible. Because there are a lot of emotions. There's a lot of grief. And the executors are often overwhelmed. Mm-hmm. So it's our job, in my opinion, to make their life easier. Whether you're thinking about how do I get my estate affairs in order, or how do I figure out my retirement, it doesn't have to feel confusing. I think, at the end of the day, with the right plan, everything becomes clear. Your income, your taxes, your investments, your legacy plan. 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You can reach out to us at 540-505-3300. 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I hope it helps some folks out there. We're going to be talking about how to live retirement with no regrets when we come back. 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
0: All right, Jim. I want to take a few minutes to get to know you a little bit better. I want to put some context into the person that you are. And I know you love to travel. Anybody that knows you closely knows that that is a priority for you in this lifetime.
1: Very true.
0: If you had to pick a place.
1: Just one?
0: Just one, unfortunately. What destination do you believe should be on everyone's bucket list to visit?
1: Wow, that's a hard one. Is it Pulaski, Virginia?
0: No.
1: That's a lovely place. Clater Lakes is love. It's pretty amazing. Mm-hmm. Is it Iceland? I do love Iceland. I think it's Montana.
0: Interesting.
1: I think Glacier National Park is like God went out and kissed the ground.
0: I've seen some beautiful pictures.
1: It is absolutely amazing. You can see amazing. It's what you want Yellowstone to be. Yellowstone's great, by the way. But it's what you picture Yellowstone being. Incredible mountains, reflective glass water, bears and wolves and animals and everything. Mm-hmm. It is really awe-inspiring. And then Montana in itself is just, it's wildly beautiful. It's open. It's lovely. It's great. I've not been there in winter, but it's lovely and green. So my advice to anybody is go to Glacier. And here's how you do it. Here's the way we did it, at least. Mm-hmm. You fly to Chicago, and you can take the Amtrak from Chicago to Whitefish, Montana, and they have an observation car. You can do it old school. You rent a car when you get there, and you just go have the best time ever.
0: Yeah.
1: And we had so much fun. You can do it the other way around, too. You could fly into Montana and then take the train back to Chicago. But there's something pretty darn amazing about leaving a city, going out and getting a slice of pizza. Good pizza in Chicago. Yeah. Chicago pizza is different than everywhere else. They put the sauce on top. And the dish, it's pretty amazing. And then and then leaving all of that, getting out to the plains, and then getting into mountain passes. So from myself to everybody listening, go see Glacier. It is lovely.
0: I think that if you ever get tired of financial planning, you should be a travel agent.
1: It's on my list for my next career and my next life.
0: Thank you, Jim, for that excellent advice. I hope that at least one of the listeners takes it and goes on that trip and really gets to experience that. I know that I am going to write it down for my family, but this is our little section of getting to know Jim.
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1: 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We're in Christiansburg, Roanoke, and Lynchburg. And our job on the show, it's pretty simple. It's to help you make sense of your money in the most common sense way possible. Look, retirement is a pile of financial decisions, Casey. It's just a lot. And believe it or not, people spend a lot of time with financial regrets.
0: Yeah.
1: And I think people in general spend a lot of time with regret. I don't think it's healthy, but I think it's human, right? And there's a lot that is not healthy that we do, but it's definitely human. And I think that's what we're going to talk about right now is maybe how do you live with no regrets here?
0: Yeah, I mean, like you said, it's a human reaction to have regrets. You're obviously not perfect and you're never going to be, and neither is anybody else in your life. So you're never going to do things exactly how you would have wanted to. And obviously, we have like show notes that keep us on track when we do our shows. And Jim, do you remember that commercial? Somebody got, I think it was some kind of chocolate bar commercial where somebody got a tattoo and it was supposed to say no regrets, but they spelled it wrong and it said no regrets.
1: I do. I think it was like 100 grand or something like that, which is, by the way, the best candy bar on the planet.
0: I don't think I've had one.
1: 100. Oh, I'm going to get you one. 100 grand is, it's pretty stellar. What's your favorite candy bar?
0: Snickers right now, but it changes every week.
1: Okay. I digress. So yes, I do remember that. I think it was 100 grand. 100 grand is fabulous. Yes. Yeah, it's really good.
0: So with that in mind, every time I have looked at this, I was hoping that I would not say no regrets instead of no regrets. But keeping with the theme today, I want to kind of flip that around. I want to give you a few statements that I'm guessing you almost never hear from retirees, and I want you to tell us what we can learn from them. So, first and foremost, I really regret putting money into my Roth IRA every year. Have you ever heard that?
1: Yeah, never. Yeah, never. No. Look, there are certain things that we don't regret about. Like, we don't regret about catching the bigger fish.
0: No.
1: It's a good thing.
0: Oh, yeah.
1: There's no regrets. I mean, has anybody bought a truck and said, man, I wish I would have bought a smaller truck?
0: No, not likely.
1: No, I'm getting really redneck things right now. But, you know, I am a guy.
0: Right up my alley.
1: I am a guy and this is what I do. So, yeah, no, look, Roth IRAs, I can't say you can never have too much money in them because there is a point where people do oversave and give up on living a great life. So I want to be careful. But for most people, that's not the case. Tax-free assets can provide huge amounts of flexibility in retirement. Roth money can help diversify future tax exposures. There are just so many reasons why you can't overfund your Roth in a meaningful way. There are times where you maybe don't want to put as much into the Roth as you would have. Let me give you an example. Let's imagine you're working. I'm going to say you're a doctor. You're a surgeon. You're a world-class surgeon. You're making $1 million a year.
0: Mm-hmm.
1: Okay. If you have a 401k available to you, and you're at a 37% tax bracket, and you're going to retire 2 years from now, and you're going to drop down to the 22% bracket, maybe that's a case.
0: Yeah.
1: But most people are not living in a 37% bracket. They don't even touch it. So for 9 out of 10 folks, yeah, it really matters. And the other thing I love about a Roth is just the flexibility. it really gives us a chance to make decisions in retirement that we otherwise would not have made. If all your money is in traditional IRAs or 401ks or 403bs, 457s, just remember, every time you take money out of that account, you pay taxes on it. Mm-hmm. In fact, it's always scary to me when somebody comes in and they say, you know what I really want? I want to buy an RV and we want to travel around. And I'm like, that's awesome, because that's that's like stuff I love. Mm-hmm. And then I'm like, well, let's talk about how we're going to do this. Well, I plan to take it out of my IRA. And I'm like, oh, that's going to be, if it costs $100,000, you're likely going to have to take $130,000 out of there. You're going to have to pay 22%
0: right.
1: federal and 5% state. And that's right there. We're at 127. So it's just a big number all of a sudden. And we don't have that flexibility without a Roth.
0: Yeah, unfortunately not. And I think that that's kind of where some people will get into some of those regrets, as they look at that IRA as kind of like a savings account without any other implications, but there certainly can
1: be.
0: And
1: they will say, why didn't I save more in a Roth? Mm-hmm. Why shouldn't I save more money in a Roth? If most people will never have a chance to sit in on our team meetings, in our firm, we have people of varying ages. Mm-hmm. And I am always complaining to them to save more and put it in the Roths every time, because I can see the future and I know that will help their future.
0: Yes. Yes. I do believe that you think you can see the future. That's for sure. So let's move on to another one. I think that I have a mixed opinion about this actually, but I want to see what yours is. I should have spent more and saved less. Do you hear many retirees coming to you complaining about simply they just save too much?
1: They don't say this at first. Okay, so I think it's really important to think about this. Nobody ever says that when they're in their 40s or 50s or 60s. People can feel that way in their 80s. And they can look down at their 401ks and IRAs and say, what the heck? Now, with all that said, I don't think that's a savings issue. So I don't think people say, I really saved too much. I think what really happened is they should have spent more in retirement. Mm-hmm. I mean, that's where the rubber hit the road, is they were 63 years old. And instead of going out and taking the trip to Hawaii and getting the new truck and helping their kids out, they decided to live in fear of spending the money. They didn't spend the money. And then they wake up when they're 80 and they realized those chances and opportunities for experiences, for helping the kid, it may have passed them by. And now they're just sitting on a boatload of money and no place to really spend it. And I think that's some of it there. Most people do not regret saving too much, but there is a balancing act to be had. And there can be a situation where, I don't ever hear people say it, but I can see sometimes people get so obsessed with saving, it almost becomes a game. Mm-hmm. Like, the balance sheet becomes like a game, a video game where the higher score wins.
0: Yeah.
1: That's not how life works. There are no winners or awards for being the richest person in the graveyard. And I think that's a real opportunity for people once they wrap their mind around it, that it's not that. Life is more than about who has the biggest 401k balance.
0: Yes.
1: Nobody ever gets excited about that. I think what's really cool is when you have a friend or a neighbor or a family member who has amazing experiences and can bless the people in their life and do amazing things. That's the real winner of life in my book.
0: I would agree with that. And I think that if you think about it this way, I don't think that you're on your street comparing 401k balances with people. Johnny down the road doesn't know what you have. But if you spend every dollar or become obsessive about saving every dollar, you could, like you said, be giving up a lot of life experiences. I've seen, you know, we work with younger couples as well, and I've seen people get into the FIRE momentum, that FIRE program, which I'm not saying is good or bad, but my concern is always for them at being such a young age, saving too much and not really getting to experience life while they're still healthy, and they're really fixated on that retirement age that's coming in 30 or 40 years. Our next example involves a financial decision whose importance sometimes isn't appreciated until the worst possible moment. And that's the life insurance payout was insulting. So do you ever hear many surviving spouses complaining that their spouse left too much financial protection behind?
1: No, not at all. You know, I've shared on the show, but early in 2026, I was diagnosed with cancer. Ended up going through 25 rounds of radiation, a crazy long surgery, mm-hmm. Lots of rehab, and you know, I'm back and I feel great and I'm cancer free. But at the same time, I wished I would have had a lot more life insurance. when I was going through that, because I was thinking about, if I left my family behind, mm-hmm. did they have enough? And the answer is yes. Like, I'm a good planner. I focus on planning. I don't live in debt. You know, I really eat my own cooking. We're a Dave Ramsey SmartVestor Pro business. And I really follow those tenets. I really do eat my own cooking.
0: You do.
1: But with all that said, I have met people who have been on the other side of that and inherited money, and they were so thankful. But I know they were under, like, their spouse should have had more.
0: Yeah.
1: That $250,000 policy or $500,000 policy sounds real good until you realize, like, the breadwinner has passed away. And now you have, maybe you have kids in college or you have family, and you're thinking, how do I thread the needle here? How do I thread the needle to be able to pay off the mortgage, finish the kids in college, the weddings? I don't know that I have enough, and then still be able to live the way I've lived my life before. And we're not talking about making people rich. Like, I didn't think about that at all with my family. I just thought about, if I were no longer here, would my kids still be able to go to the schools that I want without debt? Would my wife still be able to live in the house that we built together? Like, all of the stuff that mm-hmm. was important to me. So I don't think that's the case. Now, I do think there's a case, and you sat across the table from me, where I've met people that had too much insurance.
0: Yes.
1: And I've said to them, look, what? Mm-hmm. What are we trying to do here? You can have too much insurance, but most people have too little. That's a darn fact. And it's easy to understand why. It costs money and it's not fun and there's no immediate payment. And at least when you put money in a 401k, you're like, yeah, it's there and I can go spend it.
0: Right.
1: You can't spend your life insurance premium until you die. And that's not worth thinking about. But
0: yeah,
1: I would encourage people to really think about that one.
0: Yeah, they can't reap what they sow. You know, they're paying these monthly premiums and they'll never get to actually use it. I think that's where a lot of people get hung up, for sure. Let's move into another one that I think is safe to say is a statement that you've never heard. And I enjoy paying more in taxes than I have to. Do you think anybody is volunteering to pay unnecessary taxes?
1: No, absolutely not. I remember when the Trump tax law was passed and all of these people on the left were wringing their hands and whining and crying how it's going to wreck out the whole country. And I thought to myself, well, why don't y'all just send your tax savings back? How many people do you think actually took the money? And by the way, this was a massive tax cut for almost everyone. Mm-hmm. How many people actually sent that extra money they saved back, Casey?
0: No, they didn't.
1: No, none of them. Even though people whine and cry all the time about this stuff, nobody enjoys paying taxes. Nobody wants to give extra money to Uncle Sam, even if politically they say they do. But the problem is, people actually have way more influence on their tax bill than they think. If they actually did tax strategy rather than tax preparation, they'd be way further ahead. And think about this. Tax preparation is looking in the past, looking at history. Tax planning, tax strategy is looking ahead and saying, do I have a Roth conversion strategy? Do I have a QCD strategy? Do I have a tax loss gain harvesting strategy? Do I have an RMD strategy? All of these different strategies that are out there, yet so many people haven't done them. Mm-hmm. And that's a real detriment to them, in the sense that what happens when taxes go up? Now, I'm not going to say they are. I don't have a crystal ball, but we have $40 trillion in debt.
0: Got to pay for it somehow.
1: Right? At some point, somewhere, sometime, there's going to be an adult in the room that says we need to pay for this stuff. The problem when we pay for it is we're all going to have to pay for it.
0: Yeah.
1: And I think this is the challenge for a lot of people, is they're headed into retirement and they're not completely confident in their plan. They're not sure that their investments are going to hold up in the next market correction. They are likely overpaying in taxes, but they don't know where. They're worried about running out of money in retirement. And if that sounds like you, I would encourage you to give us a call. You know, sometimes just talking it through with a professional who does this every day can give you clarity and direction that you've been missing. We'll do that at no cost and no obligation. Our number is 540-505-3300. Again, 540-505-3300. Get your pen and paper. I'm going to give it one more time. Remember, you can also text VISIT or call 540-505-3300. Hey, stick with us. We'll be back with some Q&A right after the break.
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1: 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If you want to send us a present, Casey's favorite candy bar this month is a Snickers bar. But she's never had $100,000 or $1,000 or whatever it's called, which is, have you had a, whatchamacallit?
2: No, I have not.
1: Oh my gosh.
2: To the, like the traditional ones,
1: these
2: like M&M's, Reese's Cups.
1: What about Zagnut?
2: I don't know what that is.
1: Oh, that's the old, it's really good too.
2: I'll have to look that up.
1: We're going to have a little fun with some candy bar, like not trivia, but some sampling of candy bars.
2: Sign me up.
1: How about a Goo Goo Cluster?
2: I can't say I've had that either.
1: Oh, Casey.
2: No.
1: Welcome to the promised land. All right, let's talk about doing a reality. We're going to do a reality check now. What are we talking about today?
2: Yeah, so we're going to talk about retirement blind spots that you can't visibly see on a statement. So a lot of people think if their investment accounts look healthy, then the retirement plan must be healthy too. So, you know, they're getting these routine statements and they're liking the balance that they're seeing, but don't really fully understand the inner workings of that statement. So the real question is whether all the pieces around those accounts are actually working together. So that's income, taxes, Social Security, healthcare, insurance, estate planning. I'm out of breath listing them, so let alone somebody trying to dive into this themselves. But the decisions that you make could directly affect the decisions that your family may eventually have to make. So it's stuff we have to think about. So at some point, you need to ask yourself, do I have a collection of financial accounts? Or do I actually have a retirement system, a financial plan in place that not only yourself can refer to, but one of your loved ones if something was to happen? So I think that I found that the danger is not just having a bad investment year. You know, markets go up, markets go down. It's discovering too late that the one decision created problems somewhere else in the plan. So I want to go through some of these blind spots that I think that we have seen, at least in our firm, and get your opinion on them. So Jim, a good portfolio is not the same thing as a good retirement plan. Would you agree?
1: I would. Yeah, I mean, a good portfolio is awesome, right? Like, it's part of it. It's certainly part of the overall retirement plan, and it's a really important part.
2: It is.
1: Your investment statement tells you what you own, but doesn't necessarily tell you how you'll live on it. It doesn't tell you how long your money's going to last. It doesn't ultimately tell you how much you're going to pay in taxes. There's a lot of things that are missing from that.
2: Yeah.
1: All it does is tell you what the value of your accounts are, and it tells you what you hold, which is powerful. But I think there's more to it than that. You know, an account can look perfectly fine while the overall strategy still has gaps. That's the other thing that is worth knowing. We've met people who have blown through millions of dollars. And I bet it wasn't because their portfolio statement looked bad at first.
2: Mm-hmm.
1: It's because they didn't have a income plan to know where their money was and what it was going to do. So it's one piece of the overall puzzle, but it's not the whole shebang.
2: It's not. And that's actually what I wanted to hit on is you get these statements, whether it's quarterly, annually, monthly, depending upon the custodian that you're with. And sure, it gives you your balance. It will give you your breakdown of your investments. But if you don't have a plan and you're just going by the statement, my question is, how do you know your income or your paycheck system for your retirement? Do you know what a safe withdrawal rate is? Do you know what that balance is going to look like if the market was to take a downturn? And this leads us on to number two, which is the pieces can work individually, but there still may be conflicts. So a tax decision can affect your investment.

0: as part of a larger picture. So if you look at it as a puzzle, each one of these is a piece and it's going to create a larger puzzle. You can't force them together. And if you're not using one, then there's going to be a gap. So you have to make sure that they're all working together and they're all, you know, cohesive. Another thing that I think a lot of people will experience is retirement magnifies small planning mistakes. Would you agree?
1: It does, in a big way. You know, it's like everything in life. A small drip can turn into a massive flood in your basement over time.
0: It can, yeah.
1: And the same thing is true of this. A lot of times we hide imperfections because we're getting a paycheck every 2 weeks. Maybe we hide the fact we're spending too much, or we hide the fact our investments are not in the right place, or we don't have an income plan or our tax strategy. But in retirement, the margin for error becomes smaller and smaller. So poorly timed withdrawals or unexpected taxes can have ripple effects. And you know, a plan should ultimately consider what happens when markets, taxes, healthcare needs, or family circumstances change. And I think the important thing to remember is the goal here is not predicting everything. It's pretty much impossible, right? Like mm-hmm. We can't do that. It's about being prepared for more than one outcome. I think about a great chess player. They're not thinking about the next move. They've already thought about that.
0: Yeah.
1: They're thinking about the next five moves. Mm-hmm. And it's really worth wrapping your mind around. And have you seen The Queen's Gambit?
0: I haven't.
1: Add that to your Netflix
0: list. I've heard
1: of it. It's very good. It's about chess, and you would really appreciate it.
0: Yeah.
1: Because it really is about planning. And she's a heck of a planner.
0: Yeah, I'll check that out. And that leads into the last one, the last blind spot that I think some people may have is coordination may matter more than complexity. So if you know me, then I don't like complexity. I like things to be simple. If I can see a way to consolidate or a way to automate, we're going to take advantage of that. And that's the same thing with retirement planning. It doesn't have to mean that having a financial plan in place means that everything is complicated and, you know, there's all these pieces out there. Sometimes the most important question is simply, does each piece have a job? So do I know where my income is going to come from? Do I know which accounts are going to be used first? And do I know where the flexibility, if something was to happen, exists? Where am I going to pull from when that happens? So we need to review how our investments, our taxes, our Social Security, all of those things really coordinate and make one larger plan.
1: Something really struck me as you were talking about the simplicity. And I was sitting down with Teresa, my wife, and we were having a conversation about restaurants and food and other things. And I thought to her, I said, we just commented that, you know, it's the simplest dishes that kind of bring me joy. It's not, I've been to the Michelin star restaurants and the incredible five-star restaurants, mm-hmm. and they're delicious. Like, don't get me wrong. They're great. But a really well-prepared fish on a grill or a steak and some simple vegetables, mm-hmm. it sort of punches way above its weight.
0: Yeah.
1: The simplicity of that dish is really good. And I think about the foods that I really like, because we're ultimately talking about, like, if you had one meal left to eat, what would you get?
0: And that's very morbid.
1: I know, but, you know, like, think about, like, you know, or one meal you can only eat, you know, all these things. I mean, a really great slice of cheese pizza or pepperoni pizza or whatever it is, or for me, fish and chips or what, like, these are simple things. They're not like incredibly over-manufactured. They're just simple foods, which really think about retirement planning. People add so much complexity to something that doesn't always have to be.
0: Yeah, they really do. And when we're talking about food, easily the best meal that I've ever had is that place you took me to in Washington, D.C. And it was literally mashed potatoes. Like, it was the best meal I've ever had. And it's something so simple as mashed potatoes. And, you know, you take the team out to all these fancy restaurants. But those mashed potatoes really stick out to me because they, you know, they have a strategy in place and they've really mastered that. I think we have some time for some common retirement questions. Number one is, I have several retirement accounts. Should I be thinking about them separately or as one big plan?
1: And this is a great question. And I think people do struggle with understanding the implications of this. Different retirement accounts, we don't treat them as individual things. We treat it holistically. Mm-hmm. Think about your health. Do you treat your heart as like some separate organ and doesn't affect the rest of your body?
0: Nope.
1: It affects everything.
0: Yep.
1: Every part of us affects something else. Lose use of your arm all of a sudden, you realize how that's not just an arm, but something around the entire part of your body, right?
0: Right.
1: It's a really big deal. So I don't think we need to do the same thing with accounts and think that

0: it's out there. And where people get into trouble is they'll say, well, you know, I've got this one account and an old 401k and it's performing really well. So I don't want to touch it, think about it, look at it.
1: Yep.
0: And I think to myself, well, that's probably because you're taking way more risk in there than you actually know. Mm-hmm. And we haven't had, you know, it, at least when we're recording this, this massive downturn. So yeah, that's probably why it's done that. Yeah. And you might want to investigate that if it makes sense to you. Mm-hmm. Or, you know, oh, I've got this account with this advisor over here and, you know, we're just going to leave it alone because it's pretty good. It all works together.
1: It does.
0: All your assets are interconnected and they should work together. We do that from a perspective of risk. We do that from a perspective of tax management. We do that from a perspective of income generation. Mm-hmm. So I think all of those work together. And that's why accounts can't just be this thing that just kind of hang out on the outskirts. Now, that doesn't mean that you need to do anything with that account, but you should factor that into your plan, in my opinion.
1: I would agree with that. You know, we're fiduciary planners as well. So we have to think in your best interest. And it's not in your best interest to leave accounts out there floating around. You know, we want to look at things as a holistic approach, or how does this one account affect this account? You really have to think about all of it. Number two is everything looks fine right now. What exactly should I be stress testing?
0: You know, I spent an awful lot of time on thinking about this question recently, because I think if we really look at historical returns, and what I mean by that, if we look over the last 10 to 15 years, the market's done some amazing things, some really amazing things. I don't know where it's going to go from here, right? Like, but I think there's been some tailwinds that of good markets that have propelled account balances to areas they haven't been. So I think we want to stress test against market returns. What happens if we have a negative market? I think we need to stress test if you're married. What happens if your spouse passes away?
1: Yes.
0: I think we need to stress test what happens if you have a long-term care event. There's a few of them out there that we ought to stress test to make sure we're okay. But it starts with sitting down with an advisor and having a conversation. And that's the best place to get there, because a lot of times we don't see the risk if we're not trained to see them.
1: You wouldn't even know that it's a risk if you aren't trained to see it. You know, I think everyone has worked too hard and too long for the account balances that they have to really not understand them or not stress test them and make sure that if something was to go awry, they're going to be okay.
0: Well, I think that's really well said. You know, the reality is that in your 30s and your 40s and maybe your early 50s, you can maybe not afford a bad market, but it would be less impactful to your overall retirement.
1: It doesn't sting as much.
0: But as we get really close to retirement, what we see is a lot of people, they come to us with a really great savings, but no plan. 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And for you guys, if that sounds familiar, I would encourage you to give us a call. 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We'd love to help if we can. Hey, thank you so much for listening to Smart Wealth and Retirement with Jim Martin and Casey Bibb. We'll be back next week. Take care.
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4: From ABC News, I'm Chuck Severson. Hundreds of miles of the East Coast now being hit by a large and strong nor'easter. 4 to 6 inches of rain possible in parts of New Jersey and Long Island. On the Jersey Shore in Seabright, ABC News forecaster Leslie Lopez.
5: Earlier in North Carolina, waves up to 19 feet lashing the Outer Banks, overtaking beaches, coastal homes, and even breaching highways. Communities south of the stretch of Highway 12 near Cape Hatteras are now

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0: time now for In the Garden with Andre Viet. Andre Viet, a nationally known horticulturist and winner of the American Horticulture Society's Liberty Hyde Bailey Award, is ready to take your gardening calls and questions at 540-433-9782. That's 540-433-9782. We've got plenty of room for you to join us in the garden with Andre Viet.
1: 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Andre Viet is here to talk gardening with you, and we are going to be talking about bulbs this hour, Andre.
2: This is, you know, nothing it like fall. Fall, we think of fall color. So we say that's one of the, you know, in the spring we talk about perennials and also tomatoes. You know, we talk about that. We're not talking about bulbs, although there are spring bulbs that are great, like gladiola, your wonderful cannas. There are bulbs, dahlias that we plant in the spring. The lilies we plant in the spring. Now, you can plant lily bulbs in the fall, too. However, the fall bulbs, tulips and daffodils and hyacinths and grape hyacinths and muscari, all these beautiful bulbs. In fact, Marcus featured one bulb, actually two bulbs in pictures. You can go, and Frank will tell you how to see them. Colchicum autumnal, and that's how we got tetraploid daylilies from extracts of the colchicum, but they're in beautiful bloom right now. And Sternbergia lutea, the yellow autumn crocus, is in bloom.

0: and Honoré Joubert, the perennial Anemone japonica, Honoré Joubert, a white, beautiful white perennial for the fall. So we think in the fall, we think about, of course, raking leaves. That's another thing. But one of the great things that we have is planting bulbs. And now, if daffodil is probably my favorite fall bulb to plant, we now have deer in. If you don't have deer, you can plant tulips, and tulips are spectacular in the spring, and there's nothing like going to Holland at tulip time and look as far as the eye can see tulips in bloom. Just something to see in the spring. But if you have deer, then you have to treat them with a repellent. Bonine makes a great repellent. You need to dust that around the ground around the tulips. You can spray a repellent also. Bonide is another good repellent you can use, so you can grow tulips if you have deer. But daffodils are deer resistant and vole resistant and squirrel resistant. So that's the great thing. They're out digging bulbs, but not daffodils. And and it's interesting, just points. There are 25,000 registered named daffodils. Can you imagine that? 25,000 registered over the many years, going back 100 years, more new varieties registered as a name. So anyway, they're deer resistant. Now is the time you can feed your bulbs. The Hollytone people, Espoma, makes a bulb tone. There are other companies that have bulb fertilizers. Remember, bulbs like tulips and daffodils and crocus and hyacinths do not like high nitrogen fertilizers. And I want to say that you want low nitrogen. Now, all fertilizers come with three ingredients on the label of fertilizer. The first numeral is like 5-10-5. So 5% nitrogen, 10% phosphorus, the second nutrient, and potash or potassium, the third nutrient. So some don't have it. Some might be 12-0-12. But you know that the first numeral is nitrogen, second phosphorus. Now, what bulbs like is low nitrogen, the first numeral, higher in phosphorus and potassium. So that's really the thing. Now, great thing about bulbs, you can plant them in between trees and shrubs and perennials in your perennial garden. And daffodils are a wonderful cut flower. There's a trick when you cut daffodils, you go with a pail of water and you shake the stems in the water, and then you put them in the vase, because the exudate, the sap of the daffodils, stop them from lasting long in your vase. So what you do is, after you cut them, you just rinse the bottom of the daffodils in the spring and then do your arranging. And they're beautiful, a beautiful cut flower for the garden. So not only are they beautiful in the garden, and I can remember as a kid, my father, Mr. Van Eden from Van Eden Nurseries in Holland, would visit my father. And you know, we think in the fall of mums, and we think of chrysanthemums, we call them mums, chrysanthemums, and pumpkins and gourds and beautiful things, and Indian corn to decorate with, and also the bulb time planting. It's a really important thing. And in New York, before we moved to Virginia, we had Martin Viet Nurseries, named after my father, and we had a 30-foot by 30-foot room filled with bulbs of all kinds and beautiful. There's some popularity has dropped a little, and I can't tell you why, but now is the time to go to your full-service garden centers and get bulbs. And a nice selection of bulbs. You'll also see them in the big box stores. So wherever you're going to get them, I like to see the size of the bulbs in net bags. And some of the bulbs now are sold in boxes with a colorful picture. You don't even know what the bulbs look like. You don't know about the size of the bulbs. That always bothered me. Not that they're bad, certainly, if you're planting bulbs, I don't care. I just want you to plant bulbs. I want you, especially daffodils, what you need to plant. So now the fall is the time to plant, and one catalog you should have is Brent and Becky's. They're in Gloucester, Virginia. Brent and Becky's bulbs in Gloucester, Virginia. Tell them that Andre said to call them. They have color pictures of all their bulbs that they have, and the daffodil varieties with descriptions, and all kinds of bulbs. And so you really have to hand it. This is what they do. That's their whole business, is bulbs. And the selection of bulbs is unbelievable. And there are many, we'll talk about the resistant bulbs to deer and voles. So voles, if you have lilies and bulbs and tulips, the voles will eat them, and of course the deer eat them too. So, but Brent and Becky's bulbs in Gloucester, Virginia, you want to get their catalog, and it's absolutely fantastic catalog that they have. And they're in Gloucester, right here in Virginia. But wherever you live listening to us, you should get their catalog. Get their catalog. Now, you can go online. 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Nothing wrong with it. But it's nice to hold the catalog in your hand and flip through the pages, and for Brent and Becky's bulbs. So you can go to BrentandBecky'sBulbs.com. BrentandBecky'sBulbs.com. And tell them that Andre sent you. They're certainly a fantastic bulb selection. It's unbelievable. You'll be shocked. So not only can you get your bulbs in the full-service garden center, and you'll see some in the big box stores too. But they're specialists. And my father used to go with Mr. Van Eden, and he would select for Mr. Van Eden 10 different varieties, 100 each, and plant them for my father. So he plant 10 varieties and he got 100 of each, and he put them out into a meadow, and for my mother. And so think about it, guys. Think about planting bulbs for your wife in the garden. Do the work, dig the holes. Now, bulbs, remember, bulbs, roots come out of the bottom of the bulb. A lot of people dig a small little hole and put the bulbs in and fix the soil in the top. Doesn't do any good for bulbs to fix the soil in the top, because there's no roots at the top of the soil. Roots are at the bottom of the bulb. So if it's a small bulb, you have to fix the soil down 8 inches. But if you're planting tulips or daffodils, that's a big bulb, and you need to plant those down 5 or 6 inches. And then below the 5 or 6 inches is where the roots come. So we say, really, you have to fork the soil good, fork it over good with some bulb tone. And if you, Coastal Maine makes great mixes that you can add also to get the organic matter and a good soil preparation. So for bulbs, that's a good way to do it. What we do is we dig down to maybe a 12 to 14 inches wide. We dig the soil, work in deep the fertilizers, and we're going into a break, and then I'll continue after the break telling you how to plant these bulbs right.
1: 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We'll be right back with more of Andre.
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0: 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Andre, we are talking about bulbs, and this is the time of year when you want to plant those bulbs so those beautiful spring flowers will get ready to bloom.
1: No question about that. It is the time of year for bulbs. It always was famous time of year. When we think of fall, we think of fall color. We think of pumpkins and gourds, and we think about bulbs. When you see the beautiful tulips and daffodils and hyacinths and grape hyacinths and muscari and everything blooming in the spring, you can't buy them in the spring. They're blooming in the spring, but you can't get them in the garden center. You got to plant them in the fall. So that's the thing through the years has been famous for gardening through the many years of gardening. And so you want to think about your daffodils too. And so you're thinking about planting daylilies, azaleas, and rhododendrons and so many other things in the fall. Fall is a good planting time. Now remember that October and November, the soil is warm and the root system is good, and fall is the best time to plant. Now, I was talking to my daughter, OT and PT in St. Thomas, Virgin Islands, and she and her husband live there in St. Thomas, and you can go to Viet's Tropical Paradise if you want to see our place. We have a beautiful place that my father built, a house, and planted the gardens in St. Thomas, and we were talking about how her husband, Alex, takes people out on a 50-foot boat to the islands, and it's beautiful islands, and looking at all these wonderful places. They snorkel, and there's turtles, and all kinds of great things, great beaches and everything. And she was talking about in the fall, they don't get as many people coming to St. Thomas. And for some

0: reason. And what has happened is that people do their traveling in the summer with the family, and they travel with the family. They do all kinds of things in the family, and then the kids go back to school. So they're in school every day, so the parents can't come to St. Thomas. They have to come at other times. So we're very busy in the spring, and in the spring there's a lot of business, and the summer, but the fall not. And that's the reason. So there, the fall season slows down for Alex in the boat. But they have a beautiful home there in St. Thomas, and we have a beautiful home in St. Thomas. And if you want to see it, it's Viette, V-I-E-T-T-E, Tropical Paradise. Viette, Tropical Paradise. You could go on your cell phone, go on your computer, look at the place. You'll see it. It's beautiful. The gardens, the paths, you can walk around the paths. It's not really something to see. And the view is the most spectacular views. We see 360-degree views. And people don't realize that you can't get 360-degree view unless you're on a small mountaintop. This is the third highest point in St. Thomas. It's pointed so that you go from one side of the house and you see the Atlantic, the North Atlantic, and then you go to the other side of the house and you see the Caribbean Ocean, and then you look to your left and you see St. John, and then you look to the right and you see Puerto Rico. It's unbelievable, just unbelievable. So anyway, think about the fall season. The fall season here has fallen down. Through the years, fall, when my father was there in the early years, and I was a kid, fall was the biggest season. We didn't have any pots. There were no plastic pots. Remember that. Not a tree or shrub was in a plastic pot. Not a perennial, nothing in a plastic pot. And there was pots were not found in those days. And so Memorial Day, you couldn't dig plants, couldn't dig dogwoods and crabapples and other plants after that. So that Memorial Day was the last. The summer, we did certain things in the summer. Then fall was the biggest thing. Roses, trees and shrubs and planting. Now it's completely different. The pots that we have, everything's in a pot in a garden center. You can plant all summer now. So you don't have to wait till the fall. You can plant in the summer. But fall still is one of the finest times to plant trees and shrubs, and especially bulbs. And we're going to be talking after the break about how to plant those bulbs.
1: All right. 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We'll be back with more of In the Garden with Andre Viette.
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1: ABC News, I'm Chuck Sievertson. Millions of people along hundreds of miles of the East Coast are being pounded by a large nor'easter. 4 to 6 inches of rain possible in parts of New Jersey and Long Island. Melissa Slavin and her family on Long Island saying they're not planning to evacuate, but she prepared.
15: We're buying extra groceries, preparing, rescheduling all the kids' sports for this weekend and the plans, and hoping that it passes through.
1: There are hundreds of flight cancellations. Amtrak has canceled all trains between Boston and New York. The Supreme Court has blocked a newly drawn Republican-favored map for the upcoming midterms in Missouri. A Santa Fe jury finds Facebook's parent company, Meta, deceived users, allowing data to be stolen in a data breach. The penalty could be over $100 billion. President Trump's White House summit with China's president got a deal for China to buy more coal from the U.S., says the White House. This is ABC News.
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0: Welcome back to In the Garden with Andre Viette. If you've got a gardening question, you can call us at 540-433-9782. We are talking about bulbs. This is the time of year for you to plant bulbs, and Andre's got a lot of advice on how to do it and to make sure that they grow next spring. Andre?
1: Absolutely, and it's something that really you'll be so happy next spring that you planted right now in the fall. In other words, your garden next spring in full bloom, you plant the plants now, and the bulbs are planted now. And there's so many wonderful bulbs you can get in your full-service garden center. And as I mentioned, Brent and Becky Bulbs, BrentandBeckysBulbs.com. 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Tell them Andre sent you. They're good friends of mine, and you should get their catalog. You'll really color pictures telling you what to get. Also, garden centers have them for sale, and you can get them all over the bulbs. Now is the time. There's so many. There's the grape hyacinths, one bulb that's absolutely spectacular, looks like a giant lily of the valley, is Lycosium, and you'll see those in the catalog. And then there's crocus, which wonderful crocus to plant, and they're low to the ground, and you can put them in between your plants and in between your shrubs, and just it's wonderful to think about those and what we do. The main thing, keep in mind, coast of Maine, you can get there, find out where you can get them by going to coastofmaine.com, coast of Maine, and they have soil mixes. So what you do is I go to where there's a 12 to 14 inches wide. I dig the soil out of the soil down. I dig some soil out 6 inches on top of the soil. I mix with Coast of Maine and some bulb tone from the Holly Tone people. And then I work it in the ground below, because you're going to plant your tulips and daffodils. They're going to be down 5 inches, 6 inches under the ground. So you have to fix the soil where their roots are going to go. And then you place six bulbs in there, and then you fill it in. And you can do it that, or you can just dig one hole at a time with a shovel and make sure you get some soil out, then mix in some fertilizer and Coast of Maine below that and put your bulbs in. But I like to dig wider and plant more bulbs, so the work that I'm doing is concise and perfect, and I plant anywhere from 6 to 12 bulbs in the area. In Holland, what they do is they dig out the whole garden on top of, they put out tarps, and they dig down 6 inches and put the soil on top of tarps. Then they work the soil beautifully with fertilizer and compost and everything, and then they lay the bulbs right on top, place the bulbs on top, and then fill it in. And now minor bulbs like crocus, you don't go as deep. You're talking planting the bulbs 4 inches deep, 3 to 4 inches deep, and daffodils and larger bulbs you plant. Now, garden lilies are beautiful to plant in the fall. So think about planting some garden lilies in the fall. It's certainly the lilies family is a great family to plant in the fall. So and hyacinths and daffodils and tulips, and don't forget you. If you have deer, then you have to think about the repellents, and Bonide makes some great repellents, and you have to, and Bonide also can be used as a spray when tulips are coming up. Repellents on tulips also, you need to keep in mind that voles eat bulbs, and so if you have voles, and a vole is a short-tailed mouse, and it feeds on bulbs. A lot of people think they're moles. Well, moles live on grubs and insects in the garden and lawn, and they lift up the lawn and garden as they feed. They don't feed on plants. Now, moles do not feed on plants, but voles, the short-tailed mouse, my father called them field mice when I was growing up, and he really was plagued with them, and so that's what he did. Really had to go after these voles. But they now have repellents that you can use. And if you plant daffodils, they're resistant. Hyacinths are resistant. There are many bulbs that are resistant to to deer and voles. So the whole family of bulbs, you have, you want bulbs like good drainage. So if you, and they hate underground sprinkling systems that come on once a week, you know. You don't see that too much in rural suburban areas. You're not going to see a lot of underground sprinkling systems in Lancaster, York, Roanoke, Annapolis. But if you get into the warmer areas, coastal areas, a lot of people have automatic waters. But bulbs don't like that. They don't like wet feet. So if you're going to, you want to adjust. Now, you can adjust your water system. Underground sprinkling systems are fine. And you can put in shrub nozzles that go out, about 40 feet from the sprinkler in the circle, and sometimes 50 feet, and you only put them on once every, like, three times a month. Well, that's fine for bulbs, but not like people are growing grass and they have the sprinkler coming on twice a week. Bulbs do not like wet feet whatsoever. And there are many bulbs that we think they basically good drainage. You have to, if you don't have right certain varieties, my father tested with Mr. Van Eden's bulbs. He tested the areas, and he planted both for my mother, as I told you, every 10 different varieties, 100 of each. You could plant for your wife. You don't have to plant 100 of each. You could plant 5 or 10 of each of many varieties. And so the wonderful thing about daffodils, and they naturalize. You can naturalize with the bulbs. The glory of the snow, tulips. There are certain Darwin hybrid tulips. Now, there are tulips for sale, hybrid, Darwin, but you want the Darwin hybrid tulips are the best of the tulip family. And then snowdrops, and then grape hyacinths, and then scilla. And just wonderful. And there are also species of, so there, and they're for naturalizing, the big trumpets are the traditional daffodils, and not all of them will continue to do as well as the other varieties. Now, just keep in mind that I have a book in my library from the American Horticultural Society, and it was printed in 1966. Now, that's a while ago. It was, they devoted this entire issue, which is almost an inch thick, to daffodils. Unbelievable. Just daffodils alone, nothing else but daffodils. It's just hard to believe when you think about it. So remember this, that daffodils and bulbs like good drainage. So, and you go well on hillsides, you can grow daffodils in sod, in grass, you know, or grass meadow. You can do that, and they do very well. That's one of the things we need to do. And it was a big thing. We're not seeing so many people with bulbs today as they did years ago, but certainly important. And one of the other things we have to keep in mind, that there are many bulbs that are not eaten by deer or the voles. And there are many, and I just mentioned a few. Snowdrops are not eaten, and grape hyacinths are not eaten. And you can go to our podcast to get these names of these that are not eaten. Grape hyacinths, not eaten. Scilla, not eaten. Lycosium is not eaten. A beautiful bulb, giant lily of the valley. All the alliums. Now, one of the things about what is spectacular in the garden in the spring is the allium family. They have Allium giganteum, Aflatuens allium. There's wonderful alliums. These are onions, giant onions, that go up with stems that are 20 inches to 24 inches. Just unbelievable bulbs for the garden. Here in Stanton, I remember going down, I was heading down to my bank in Stanton. I went by the library and the local garden, and there in this beautiful spring garden, the alliums were in bloom. Unbelievable. So, and hyacinths and So remember, daffodils and hyacinths are not eaten by bulbs. So anyway, think about planting your garden next spring. Let's plant some bulbs in that garden.
0: If you've got a question for Andre, you can call us at 540-433-9782. That's 540-433-9782. 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

0: 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It is Saturday. It's September the 26th. We actually have a full moon in effect today. You can see it tonight, I'm sure. And it's the harvest moon, Andre. And wanted to talk a little bit about the connection between full moons and gardening.
1: It is a major time. I have a good, great story about full moon. We're told, and historically, that the American Indians planted their seeds on a full moon, and I can remember my Cornell professor saying, "Ha, that's ridiculous! Ha, how could a full moon affect? What difference does it make?" Later, we found out it was absolutely true that it made a big difference on a clear sky. Now, of course, if you have a full moon and it's cloudy, you're not going to get the advantage of the light of a full moon. I can remember so many times going out in the garden on a full moon in a clear sky. You could walk; it's like daylight. It's a full moon, and it's fantastic. This effect on plants. And it also has an effect on frost. If you have a full moon, a clear sky, and it's right now we have listening to the news about the storm and the wind that's hitting the East Coast, we don't have a leaf moving in our garden right here. It's completely quiet. This is what happens with a full moon. When you have a full moon, a clear blue sky like I'm looking at now, and absolutely no wind, you can get frost on the windshield, and frost that can actually nip tomatoes and other things at a clear night with a full moon. And a full moon has many effects on Earth, and the moon has many effects on Earth, as the sun does too. So anyway, I just wanted to say that that the full moon, the Indians found out it was great to grow their vegetables and seed their crops, and the Cornell professor was wrong.

0: And we have very few weeds in our lawn because we cut our lawn at 3 to 3.5 inches. Now, commercial cutting, I see cutting too short. I can't believe it. Here, they're commercial. Maybe the homeowner wants it cut short, but they go in and it's scald the lawn. And then they don't have deep roots. We can show you the university test where if you cut your grass short, you don't have deep roots. And makes a big difference on your grass and the health of the grass. And if you cut your grass short, you're going to have weeds, so you're going to have to go with weed killers. If you cut the grass tall, you just can spot weeds here and there, and it's as simple as that. And we don't have any weeds in our grass. We get calls all the time about weeds in the lawn in the spring, and we don't have the weeds. And but the people are not going to change. 80% probably or more of the people are cutting grass now cut too short. And so with feeding the lawn, cutting your lawn at 3 to 3.5 inches, that's the thing to do for lawns in the garden. So now is the time also to feed your garden. You can use Plantone or Hollytone for your trees and shrubs. And they also have a tree tone. Hollytone people make a tree tone. It works very well also. And as I mentioned in the first hour, now is the time to weed the garden, hoe the garden. The greatest tool you'll ever have is from Johnny Seed, their stirrup hoe. JohnnySeed.com. Johnny's with two N's. JohnnySeed.com. You'll thank me forever. I have so many people even coming in to see me and say, Andre, I thank you for, you know, I have this tool for 10 years now. I couldn't do without it. It's the one thing you cannot do without is the stirrup hoe. I call it the swing hoe. It's made in Switzerland, and it's got surgical steel. You push and pull. It cleans the garden. Push and pull, push and pull. And then after you weed the garden with it, and you then can mulch. Now's the time to mulch your garden for fall. That's one of the big things coming up. And so it depends when you're going to mulch. Now, if you have shade trees and a lot of leaves coming down, then you want to probably not mulch now. And flower gardens where you don't have leaves or shade trees around and you have flower gardens, now is the time to mulch. But if you have a lot of shade trees and you're in the shade, you're better off letting all the leaves fall to the ground and then blow them and rake them. And leaf blow is a great. You can go down to Ace Hardware, locally here in the Rocking R Ace. We have so many Ace stores, and they have blowers, leaf blowers. You can get battery-operated ones now and a more powerful ones, too, if you have a lot of trees.
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0: I mean, you were like being blown around because of this wind, and now it's gusting into the mid-40s.
1: Yeah, it is, but you look at those flags on top of the goalposts, it's a pretty good indication. It is kind of, blocked a little bit by the stadium itself, where those flags up on top are whipping it pretty good. But it's not going to be exempt. You're going to have the wind down on the field and the rain and all the elements you got to battle. And obviously, like Coach Franklin said, whoever handles that adversity the best will probably win this game.
0: Breakfast, lunch, or dinner, the Carolina Legend can make you a tailgate winner. 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Well, kickoff is drawing near. 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We've got the opening kickoff straight ahead from Boston College. 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
10: Well, it was an end around to Roscoe Parrish, and D'Angelo Hall took it right out of his hands. 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
10: Jim Druckenmiller has engineered the greatest comeback I've ever seen as he throws a touchdown with 47 seconds left.
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10: It's intercepted on the run by the Hokies. Eric Green down the sidelines. 30, 20, 10, 5. Touchdown, Tech.
12: Whoa, Eric Green. How about them apples?
11: And you've experienced the most dramatic conclusions in Hokie football history.
10: It's a miracle in Blacksburg. Tyrod did it, Mikey. Tyrod did it.
11: Today, the tradition continues from Alumni Stadium in Chestnut Hill, Massachusetts, as the Virginia Tech Hokies face the Boston College Eagles.
0: Virginia Tech's football team is 3-0 as it heads into its conference opener today here at Boston College. Tech's explosive offense is averaging 50 points per game, with a quarterback-tight end combo that has been simply sensational.
13: Hokie set up a middle screen that's caught by Reynolds at the 10. Cuts outside at the 5, into the end zone. Touchdown, Tech! Grunkemeyer connects with Reynolds.
0: Quarterback Ethan Grunkemeyer has thrown for over 3.

0: say third and goal on the four.
1: You hate to have to settle for a field goal if you got this ball down here this far, Billy. Boy, points are going to be hard to come by. If you could go up two scores, that would be huge. This is a big third down call. Got an injured BC player. Gives the Hokies time to think about this one.
0: Micah Amidi's their defensive tackle. And he is down and shaken up on the play. So BC loses a defensive lineman, and we're going to take a timeout. Hokies will have third down on the four, third and goal. We'll check some scores with Toby as well. Timeout on the field. Now, this word from your local station. 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
7: I'm Toby Altizer with a college football update. At the half, Wake Forest has a 24-21 lead over number 16, Louisville. And how about this for number 7, Ohio State? They lead Illinois 28-10. In the first half, Jeremiah Smith, 8 receptions, 150 yards, and 3 touchdowns after becoming the all-time leader in receiving yards for Ohio State last week. He's building off it again this week. Guys?
0: All right, Toby, thanks. Well, Mike, a golden opportunity for the Hokies to extend their lead. They'll have third down and goal, they're saying, on the field. The scoreboard shows it as third and 2 on the 4.
1: Mm-hmm.
0: But on the field, it's third and 4. So hopefully the coaches understand it's third and goal. The scoreboard has been wrong this entire possession. I thought the drive started on the 11. But Carter says, no, it started on the 10.
1: Yeah.
0: So the scoreboard shows third and 2 on the 4. We know it is officially third and goal on the 4.
1: Huge call no matter what. Boy, if you can go up 2 scores in a game like this with these conditions, that's big. Field goal's great, but a touchdown is what you need.
0: Third down. The ball is actually closer to the 3. Hokies go with a T formation now, with Reynolds right behind the QB, Runkemeyer. Handoff goes to Hawkins running right, and they stretch it out and they knock it down. So it'll be fourth and goal near the 4.
1: Yeah, lost a yard on that play. That was nowhere. BC had that thing defended well, and coach is going to get the field goal. Got to get the points. That's got to be frustrating.
0: So Love, who hit the 45-yarder at the end of the first half, trots onto the field for what will be a 22-yarder at the beginning of this second half. He's 5 of 5 on the year. This is roughly the distance of an extra point, but it's coming from the right hash mark going into the wind. There's the snap. It's good, and Love drills it up, and it's good. So Love hits his second field goal of the game, and the Hokies make it 6-0. Boy, they started that drive on the 11-yard line after the great punt return by Brown, but could not bang it in. 22-yarder is good for Love.
1: That's a tough one to have to settle for the field goal, but get points anyway.

0: you know this guy?
1: I think I'm part of the real American story.
0: How about her?
2: This is not the time to go to sleep.
0: This is where strangers meet every day.
3: Yeah, hello?
0: WFIR, Roanoke.
4: For Virginia Tech, as the Hokies look to run out the clock, BC has no timeouts remaining.
5: Yeah, they'll try to run this ball and milk that clock as much as they can.
4: Snap comes back. Handoff goes to Overton, running left. Crosses the 50 and then wisely slides. Penalty marker is thrown as well. That'll stop the clock. 1:55 to go. He didn't want to run out of bounds, Mike. That's heady play.
5: Yeah, but there's a penalty in the backfield.
4: It's a holding penalty on Tech, so that'll move the ball back. 1:55 to go as the Hokies try to run out the clock.
5: Yeah, tough call there.
4: If you're wondering if there was a little glitch for a second, I don't know if there was or was not at your end back home. The power has gone out or went out.

0: community. It's helping someone in need. It's something that lasts a lifetime. And those who serve wouldn't want to do it any other way. PenFed has served the military and their families for over 90 years. We look forward to 90 more.
1: Welcome back to the Kroger Point After as the Hokies win 21-14 over Boston College. They improved to 4-0 for the first time since 2017, 1-0 in the ACC after going on the road today to the Alumni Stadium in Chestnut Hill to win 21-14. The Hokies back in action Friday night against Pittsburgh. You just heard a little bit earlier today, Pittsburgh was able to beat Bucknell 59-0. Their quarterback, Mason Heinschel, 403 passing yards and 6 touchdowns on the day. He's had a good season to this point. Coming into today, he had a touchdown-to-interception ratio of 7 touchdowns, just to 1 interception, completing about 64% of his passes. So Heinschel will be someone to keep an eye on in the passing game for Pitt. They've also combined for 8 sacks early on in the season, so keeping an eye on what their defense is able to do. But taking one final look at what the Hokies were able to do today in Massachusetts against Boston College, 370 total yards for the Hokies to just 261 for Boston College. An impressive day from Jeffrey Overton Jr. He was the story, 25 carries, 209 yards, and a touchdown. The touchdown coming on a 76-yard touchdown run to give the Hokies a 21-14 lead, which would be the final score. Ethan Grunkemeyer on the day maybe wasn't able to get as much through the air as you would like with the weather, but still efficient, 22 of 35, 147 through the air, and a touchdown with no picks. Quayshon Brown led the way for the receivers, 8 receptions for 51 yards. Marlon Jackson also chipping in with the touchdown catch there, 3 catches for 41 yards. Looking at the defense, Noah Chambers led the way with 8 tackles combined. Cortez Harris had 2 tackles for loss and 2 sacks. Asen Stevens with a sack as well. So the Hokies getting it done in all facets. A gritty win for the Hokies, able to outscore Boston College 15-7 in the fourth quarter to win this one 21-14. One final segment to wrap things up next as the Hokies improve to 4-0, 1-0 in the ACC. They beat Boston College 21-14. We'll wrap things up next. 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
6: Triggered the wash rule.
12: Yeah, you're in the weeds with me. That's
6: you know what that is?
12: I don't.
6: So it's an IRS wash sale rule, which it disallows your losses. So he actually owned the stock, same stock. I'm not gonna tell you which one because I would identify who this is, but it was a stock. And he sold it and then bought it back.
12: Why would you do that?
6: Yep. So the period, it spans 61 sold a day, sell at a loss, and plus 30 days before and 30 days after that sell. Because he got out, he probably saw it going down. He's like, I'm going to get out at the top. And it popped down, and then he went back and bought it.
12: Gotcha.
6: And so he had a $600,000 loss, or maybe it was 700. I think it was almost 7. That was disallowed, meaning he's going to have to pay taxes on that. Does that make sense?
12: Yeah.
6: $210,000 in tax on something.
12: You told him. You warned him.
6: I told him, don't. So I was screaming. I said, look, I know we just talked about the kids, the grandkids. We talked about this. We talked about that. We talked about his investments. We talked about his safe, conservative money. We talked about the aggressive money he's got, and all the stuff. We do his taxes for him, estate planning. I said, but remember one thing. And I was at the very end. I'm going to get off. It was on Zoom. Do not sell the stock. Do not sell the stock. I get off. And then I was running over from another meeting. And Emily, our other advisor, financial planner, was on the meeting with him already. And she texted me. Was like, he sold the stock. I'm just prepping you ahead of time.
12: But here's the thing is that you said he hit a couple that did really well for him. He probably thought, oh, I got this. I can do this.
6: Yeah, he doesn't care because he's got so much money. He doesn't mind paying a little
12: bit.
6: But
12: he cares $200,000 later.
6: Well, so the crazy thing is he's got $1 million worth of gain, right? But it's short-term gains. Do you know what the difference is?
12: Tell me.
6: So if he sold and bought and sold the stock within a year. So it's ordinary income. Well, his income is so high already, he's talking, his income already is $700,000-$800,000 a year. He also took a large distribution out of another type of investment that's another 200. So he's basically got like...

0: almost $1 million of income already.
1: Yeah, that's a high tax bracket.
0: Right? Yeah. And then you're going to add $1.6 million. So, that, you know, most of it's going to be at the 42.75, which is basically what the...
1: Is that the highest?
0: Yeah, with state. Yeah, 5.75 on the state.
1: All right.
0: In other words, he's getting crushed. How do I say it nicely?
1: There's no way to say that.
0: You're getting smashed.
1: Yeah.
0: Absolutely smashed from the government. Almost 47% in taxes that he's giving away on one, let's call it a $1.7 million gain. $791,000 in taxes. But here's the thing. His real gain, his net gain, if you look at his statement from the custodian who accepted all the trades,
1: yeah,
0: it's really only $1 million. Does that make sense?
1: Yep.
0: So his true net return, he netted $1 million, but the taxes could be as high as $790,000.
1: That's amazing. I mean, what? And it's not like you're going to go, I told you so, but I mean, what did he say? They come to you going, hey, fix this?
0: No, I mean, he goes, well, I'll look. I said, I really want to look into some of those charitable trusts that you were talking about last week. I said, no, you can't do them anymore because you sold the stock. You can't do that. We could have sold it for the highest price. We could have sold it for $2 million and started sending income for the rest of your lives, even probably done some for your kids' lives. Charity wins at the end that you really care about because they're very big charitable givers. They give to a lot of different groups. But yeah. They have millions. Like, they don't need the money. I said, this is why you pay us to do what we do. Stop paying us.
1: Yeah.
0: I mean, I basically said, stop. If you're not listening, right? Like, if you pay an attorney or a professional, you pay for somebody and then go out and do it on your own, and then you pay the consequences. I'm like, we're not your tax preparer.
1: Yeah.
0: Go down the street to the guy. They live well over an hour away. Like, there's 100 CPA firms that are right probably nearby you. You could walk over there. But we're tax planning to help you avoid these kind of messes.
1: So the moral of this story is, before you go and sell, before you go get with your financial advisor, and find out what the right thing to do is. I mean, it's not like you've got a crystal ball, like you know exactly what to, you know, advise your clients, but
0: right.
1: By golly, you'll keep them from paying that kind of tax.
0: So here's what he said the first time. It was interesting. He goes, look, I heard there's this rule. If I buy another stock within 30 days that's completely different, then I don't have to pay the capital gains.
1: That's the wash thing that you were talking about?
0: No, this is what he said to me the week before when he said he had this large capital gain.
1: Yeah.
0: And I said, where did you hear that? Did you read it online? Did a friend tell you?
1: Yeah.
0: Water cooler buddy at work? Like, where did you hear that? And he goes, I don't know. I just heard it. Okay, well, it's not true. There's nothing in the IRS code that says that. He goes, well, like when you buy real estate, you know, and you sell it and it's an investment, you can do that exchange thing and you can roll it into another. I said, yeah, but that's real estate. This isn't real estate. It's stocks. So what you're talking about is the wash sale rule, which I told you about, that if he would have basically not bought back that same stock and he wouldn't have bought another one, could have been the same industry.
1: He would have been fine.
0: Yeah. If he would have bought another semiconductor company with a different symbol, he would have avoided that $700,000 loss that he cannot absorb.
1: That's a hard lesson to learn, isn't it?
0: It's not his field. He was an engineer. He's incredibly genius on so many things, but this isn't his area.
1: Does that make you crazy?
0: No. I tell the story just to advise people. There's so many nuances to the, and when you start getting to these numbers, it can, like, he thinks he made $1 million. He didn't make $1 million.
1: Yeah.
0: He could have bought S&P 500 and bought and held it. And probably made $600,000 over the same time period and not done anything. Not all the buying and selling that he was doing and stressing and worrying. And his wife is screaming at him, I don't want you to do this anymore. You're always stressed. Because it would go up to $2 million. It went up to 2.7 at one point gain. And then it went down. And he's.
1: And unless you're in the business, unless you're in the Brian Bowen business, the retirement business, the financial, you wouldn't know all those things. You wouldn't know all the rules and all the.
0: You don't expect to know all those things.
1: It shouldn't be expected to, but you should contact your financial advisor first.
0: Well, yeah, and specifically in something like that, coordinating with, you know, like I was on the phone. I was literally on the phone with Kim, our CPA, because they have these tax credits, historic tax credits. I said, I hope they have a lot left over because they did a conservation easement on their property a couple years ago. And I said, I hope they have a lot of rollover because you're expecting to see a $1.7 million gain. And she goes, what did you just say? a what?
1: Yeah.
0: And I said, yeah, we need big gain. And so that's the kind of integrated planning that we could do. I'd literally pick up the phone and call Kim. I mean, if it's not after 8 o'clock at night, she usually answers, you know, she's
1: there, you
0: like,
1: go
0: talking late, but that's the kind of stuff you need when you're making decisions. Like, we don't have time to go to your CPA and wait 3 weeks to get an answer. Some of this stuff is like timely. We need to know the answer now to avoid your tax and minimize it.
1: There you go. If you need those answers, call this number, 866-2-PLAN-4, 866-TO-PLAN and the number 4, or online at creekmerwealth.com.
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1: 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So let's dive into the inbox, Brian. Couple of people have sent some stuff in. Sean writes, my wife wants to see a different financial advisor than we've been using. I like our guy, though. We get along well. She doesn't feel like we're getting enough return on our investment, though. Could I let her take her retirement account somewhere else while I stay put? What say you, Brian?
0: I don't know. That's
1: a slippery slope there, buddy. Sean?
0: You got to make sure she's happy and that, but you know, she doesn't feel like we're getting enough return on our investment though, right?
1: Can I ask you a legal question about that?
0: Yeah.
1: Is there something that says that Sean and his wife can't go together to at least, why can't you just let her see what this other guy, and you see what this other planner's about? Is there something that says?
0: Wrong. Yeah, we offer second opinion. A lot of our prospective clients come and have existing financial planners and financial advisors already. And they're just getting a second opinion.
1: Yeah, it's not like an attorney where if you go see this one, you can't, wife
0: they
1: can't.
0: Yeah. And so, and I say, look, we're a little different. We're not going to charge you $2,500, $5,000 right out of the gate to do a plan. And I think there's a lot of younger advisors that are like, oh, you're doing all that work for free. I say, well, you know, the people that we do that for, we're selective about, because we're selective that we really can make a big difference. Right. We can, there's a lot of value that we can add. And most of the folks that I'm working with, you know, have net worth that they've, they're barely accomplished, right? They've done well. They've got businesses or real estate or IRA large balances.

0: other advisors can handle the, you know, the folks that are pretty simple or just getting started. And we've got, I don't know how many now, 12, 13 different advisors in Kriegmer that can easily handle anybody, you know. But I think with the situation with that is you want to, you know, measure the value that you're getting. Are they just doing investments?
1: And by the way, you can like the guy all the way to the poorhouse. Yep. I mean, it's not a question of right. whether you like him or not. Is he doing well, right by you?
0: Yeah, and that's, I've seen that over the years, the blind trust stuff that, oh, he's my buddy from high school. That happens a lot.
1: Yeah.
0: He's the deacon at church. He's the board member at the club, the Rotary, the whatever. That's why they go to all that stuff. Yeah. They go to that stuff. So I've done zero pretty much networking in the last 15 years. I haven't had time. And honestly, while it's very social and it's fun and all that, I just haven't had time. The people that are coming to me aren't coming because they're buddies with me. They're coming because they know from other people that I've helped solve their problem. Right? They're like, oh, well, you helped Jim over here or Steve when he sold his business or when he sold the stocks or, you know, you help them figure out that problem, and their current advisor didn't. So if you have a problem, Sean, right, that you're trying to solve, maybe your wife is thinking that he's not solving that. And that's why she wants to see more value for the same price. Because honestly, a lot of times it's the same exact price that the other advisor is charging or less. And a lot of times it's less dependent on the mutual funds and different high-cost investments yeah. that they're using. We've saved people thousands of dollars in fees. And they're like, wait a second. You're telling me that you're going to be $40,000 less a year in fees, and you're going to do our taxes, and you're going to do tax planning strategies where it's to reduce our tax bill, help us get our estate plan together, clean it all up, fund the trust that we've talked about for 40 years and never done. So we're going to help fund the trust, get the assets, the real estate, the LLCs, and the trust. We're going to, you know, look at your risk management. What holes do you have where somebody could sue you? We're going to do all of that. Get you set up on Medicare. We got in-house Medicare specialists. Our CPAs in-house are going to do all the taxes. We're going to do all that. And it's less? It actually sounds too good to be true. I mean, honestly.
1: Yeah.
0: And I say, well, the difference is your investments that they put you in, they're not making money on those. Those are just high-cost investments. The advisory fees are about the same, right? That's the one that they're getting paid on.
1: Mm-hmm.
0: Very rarely now today with the kind of clients that we have, they're not in commission mutual funds. There's a few that we've seen, but the idea is you gotta be a team together.
1: Yeah.
0: Because if you're married finally jointly, you're a team on taxes.
1: For sure.
0: You're a team on taxes.
1: Yeah.
0: You could have,
1: what's it gonna hurt to go? Just go talk to the new person together. Yeah. Just go see.
0: And I think that's the thing, like the new, I just was reading an article in, one of our think tanks that he's real big on comprehensive financial planning. Works for a huge firm and they do comprehensive planning. And he said the average $5 million to $20 million person that has these investments that have businesses in real estate they don't know they need it until they actually find it. But they do need it. They need someone to look at all those areas of life.
1: Yeah. Right?
0: The tax side, the financial risk side of their business, because there's a risk in the business, like just like there's a risk in the stock market. They're not protecting, which you can protect if you have a sizable business, for the family or for passing on tax-free, which is one of the questions I think Jack was asking there. We're going to get to in a second. But I think the idea is the study that came out was 98% of people that have $5 million or more want we call it a family office model, right? Where they have one phone call, they can talk to the CPA, they can talk to the financial advisor, yeah. They can talk to the investment one-stop guy, shop. They can talk to me, you know, they need questions on the insurance. Like we do give advice on pretty much everything except the, you know, the type of mortgage they need. But then there's also creative financing. We've helped people do owner financing. We just helped a business owner sell his business and he wanted to do it creatively as an owner finance to avoid taxes. And he knew the seller very well. It was family. And he was getting less. We did a valuation through a certified valuation analyst and got the report. Looked pretty good. I checked the numbers. Looks good. Checked the multiples. He said, let's sell it for this. You could sell it for a high number if you sell it to the outside market, but you want to sell it to your family member. So sell it for less. And, he's saving, I don't know, probably $500,000 in taxes.
1: Wow.
0: This year. And he gets an income stream. He's living great. He's happy as a pig in mud.

0: stocks, that could be real estate, businesses, entities that you have, right? LLCs, S-corps, any of those type of things that you want to pass on to your children. Now, you can do it. And a lot of times, like, people are like, oh, I have this real estate, I need to get rid of it. I'm trying to talk people out of selling. I'm like, no, don't sell. Just hire a property manager. Get a property manager. Or let's do a 1031. So it's plan A. You keep it and you still keep on managing it and deal with all the headaches. Okay, you don't want to do that anymore? Well, hire a good property manager. Oh, there's no good property manager. Okay, no one's going to do it as good as you because it's your property.
1: Right.
0: I get that. But it's all not going to burn down to the ground tomorrow.
1: Don't be so emotionally invested.
0: This isn't your home.
1: Yeah.
0: You know, like, they're not going to be in your home changing your beds, you know, your bedding. Like, they're just going to take care of your rentals. Think of it as an investment asset, because that's what it is. Maybe you lived on one of those and it's so emotional you can't handle somebody else taking it. Well, sell the dumb thing.
1: Yeah.
0: That's one.
1: Yeah.
0: The other 30 properties, let's keep them. And you depreciated them down to 300 grand and you got $5 million. This happens all the time. You have $5 million in real estate. And you go start piecing mill and selling them off or selling them off at once. You're going to pay $1 million, $2 million, $5 million in tax. Like, that's insanity. Just hire a property manager and you're 82 years old. You're 85. How much longer do you got?
1: Yeah,
0: I mean,
1: right.
0: I don't know. Look, I had a...
1: Hopefully a long time.
0: I mean, I had a great-grandmother lived 103 years old in North Carolina. Like, I was just like, man, this woman is just going.
1: Yeah.
0: I mean, but...
1: anything past 98, don't you just want to sit in your armchair and watch Jeopardy all day? I mean, at that point, you know.
0: So the reality is, if they hold on to the real estate or the stocks or the business until death, right, it's passing tax-free. Now, IRAs are not that way.
1: That's the advice to Jack.
0: Jack needs to do whatever he can to hold it. Now, there's another thing. Like, okay, so you got real estate. You build up the... Here's the thing. It's like a Roth IRA in a sense, right? You depreciate it. You got all these tax benefits. And so you kind of get some tax savings along the way, right? Or in the beginning, kind of like an IRA. And then it grows tax-free. And then the problem is you sell it. Like, say you get to 80 and you're like, I don't care. I can't hold on to this, man. I don't trust the property manager. All right. Then go into a passive real estate investment. There's thousands of them. Literally thousands of them. You 1031 it over to another
1: entity.
0: Right. It could be an apartment complex in Florida. I wouldn't recommend that right now because prices are still dropping. But maybe it's South Carolina. Maybe it's another state. Maybe it's a self-storage unit. Whatever. You dump it in there and you're 100% passive. That $1.5 million tax I was just talking about, are you paying it? No.
1: Yeah.
0: And then when you pass away, it goes to the kids tax-free. And you're not managing. You're not dealing with the headache anymore. You're just collecting a check. So there's a lot of ways to skin that cat. There's certainly ways, if you know the rules and you know the real reality is, it's what is the long-term goal of your client? Well, your money. Like, what do you want to do with it? Do you need income? Some people are like, I don't need any income.
1: Well, clearly, Jack just wants to pass it on down the line, you know.
0: Right, but along the line, most of our clients want income, too.
1: Yeah.
0: They're like, hey,
1: yeah,
0: on that, hey, it's worth $5 million or it's worth $1 million. I want some income off of that.
1: There you go. If that's you, call this number, 866-2-PLAN-4, 866-TO-PLAN, and the number 4, or find Brian and his crew online at creekmurwealth.com. 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

0: The Extraordinary every night with the legendary Coast to Coast AM with George Norrie. From paranormal phenomena and UFOs to conspiracy theories and breaking news on the fringes of reality. 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
2: If you like guns, and even if you don't, you're in the right place. Get ready for the original national talk show about guns, shooting, and the Second Amendment. 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Why own an AR-15? Tom knows. New guns, politics, and shooting tips. All coming your way right now. Tom Gresham's your host, and you can call him at Tom Talk Gun. Now, here's Tom.

0: He was the first, and he's still the best. For 30 years, Tom Gresham has been your trusted source on all things ballistic. 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Now, here's Tom.
1: Hey, this is Tom Gresham. We hope you enjoy this reloaded version. Well, it's time to do this thing again, and I'm Tom Gresham. I am your host. You can give me a call anytime. I'm actually looking for calls today. We kind of cleared the deck, doing something a little bit different, maybe a little bit experimental, having fewer guests today so we can have more callers. That'd be you talking about, well, anything, actually. And I have a couple of subjects we're going to be bringing up, something right out of the news that just happened within the last 24 hours. And then we're going to be talking about, well, different things. Going to the range, I went out, did a little shooting, actually a couple of times this week. Shot in an old competition yesterday, learned some things. Not all good. I mean, they were good things to learn, but they weren't good things about my shooting. That's a whole different thing. But I'll confess, I'll talk about that. Right now, by the way, if you want to call, give me a call at Tom Talk Gun. That's the easy way to remember the number here. As you know, I'm in Idaho. I live in Idaho. In the last 24 hours, yesterday, in the lovely town of Twin Falls, Idaho, which is a great place. I spent a fair amount of time in Twin Falls. A young man decided to murder people. It's as simple as that. You can call it whatever description you want, but he decided he's going to take his, what appeared to be an AR, his rifle. And we got video of him. We're looking at the video. If you haven't heard about this, haven't seen it, you need to look it up. He's in the parking lot of an In-N-Out Burger, which I guess opened a week or two ago. And he's shooting through the windshield of at least one Tesla, maybe more. Can't tell if they're in the charging stations or if the people in them, because if they're at a charging station, they can't drive away. Can't drive over him, which would have been the logical thing to do, just run over his sorry ass. And he's shooting through the windshields. He's killing people. He's walking around. Clearly, one of those suicidal mass murder attempts. We've seen this so often where these young, disenfranchised people decide to go out in a blaze of glory and want their name remembered. And they study Dylan and Klebold. They study the mass murderers, the school shooters, whatever. They want to run their numbers up. They want to be famous. Which, by the way, is the reason I will never, ever say their name. They haven't released the name of the murderer.

0: yet. Even when they do, I will never speak the name. Not only for the fact that I don't want to give him the celebrity that he was looking for, but also because to do so simply encourages more people to do exactly the same thing for them to become famous. If the media never mentioned the name of these murderers, fewer people would think they can become celebrities because nobody's becoming a celebrity by doing this. But I digress. So this guy is shooting people in this parking lot, and you got all this video being posted online of people who are shooting video of the murders taking place. They're shooting video, but one guy, one Idaho guy, decides he's not going to shoot video. He's going to shoot bullets back at this murderer. So he gets his pistol out, and there's video of this, and he starts whanging away. What's interesting, when you first look at the video, you look at the image, you go, what is that? What is he shooting? What? How long is the barrel on that pistol? Well, we know now, pretty sure. The man's name is Jordan Salinas in Twin Falls. And it appears that he is shooting an FN pistol in 5.7 millimeter with a suppressor. Yes, I said, his self-defense gun, his EDC gun, his everyday carry gun, is a 5.7 equipped with a suppressor. And he is shooting at this guy now. What we don't know at this point, and look, in 24 hours, certainly in 48 hours, we're going to know an awful lot more about this. We're very early on. We're in the fog of the whole thing. We don't know if he hit the murderer. We don't know if the murderer ended up killing himself, which is entirely possible. It often happens. And people say, well, if that's the case, then this guy didn't do any good. Oh, well, I beg to differ. Because generally speaking, when these mass murderers show up to commit suicide, they kill people until somebody starts throwing bullets at them, whether it's the police or somebody else. And the moment that somebody starts shooting at them, they end up killing themselves. So clearly, the more quickly you can make that happen, the more quickly somebody shows up with a gun and starts shooting at them or shooting them, the more quickly you can end this thing. You can stop the murders that are taking place. Did Jordan Salinas hit him? Don't know. Did he distract him? Almost certainly. Is he a good guy with a gun? Yeah, he is. We're learning other things about our good guy with a gun, Jordan Salinas. And some people are saying, yeah, he was one of those paranoid guys who preps all the time because he posts videos of himself with ARs and the suppressed gun, and he's LARPing, L-A-R-P, if you don't know, live action role player, which the term now has become kind of a pretender, kind of a goofball. Yeah, you know, if you're prepping and you end up using the preparation and you save lives doing it, is that something worthy of mockery? Or is that something worthy of saying, hey, way to go, guy? And it may not have been my thing. I wasn't out there posting those pictures, those videos. It appears that a couple of years ago, Jordan Salinas actually posted online, train as though your life depends upon it because it just might. Well, it's kind of a thing we've been saying forever. Train as though your life depends on it, because your life may depend upon it, or the lives of others may depend on it. I know people say, well, yeah, I can never imagine needing to use a pistol to shoot somebody at 35 or 50 yards. I can never imagine using a pistol against somebody with a rifle. I can never imagine having a suppressor on my carry gun. As I've said many times before, I think a lot of people need better imaginations. You cannot deal with it if you've not thought about it ahead of time, generally speaking, or at least you won't deal with it well. Jordan Salinas had thought about it. He had imagined it. He had prepared for it. He had committed. He had trained. He was ready for it. Food for thought. Now, question I would like to throw out. Do you train at any long distances? Do you train at all? But when you train and you practice, I mean, I was shooting a steel challenge yesterday with a carry gun. I'll get into more about that. A 4 1/4-inch barrel, 9mm, 1911 commander style. And the first targets were 35 yards. 35 yards, that's a long way with a carry gun. So do you train like that? Do you prepare like that? And also, I want to throw this thought out, and I'd love to get your take on this. The question is it time for us to revisit the conversation about having a truck gun? Would you have rather have had a rifle or a pistol caliber carbine in that situation? Our number here is Tom Talk Gun. I'm Tom Gresham. Be right back.
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5: 250 years of American liberty. Ruger is honoring that milestone with firearms worthy of the moment. The 250th Anniversary Series, distinctly marked with Made in the 250th Year of American Liberty. Each limited production model echoes Ruger's legendary 1976 Bicentennial line, while celebrating the freedoms the Second Amendment has safeguarded for generations. From the iconic 1022 to the LCP Max, the Super Wrangler to the American Rifle Gen 2, these aren't just guns.
0: Back with you here, Tom Gresham. Give me a call, 866-TALK-GUN or Tom Talk Gun. Pretty much open lines, obviously talking about what's going on or what just happened in Idaho with the good guy with a gun stopping a bad guy with a gun who was killing people. All right, on the phones right now, we've got Matt. He is a Gun Talk employee or worker. He's on Team Gun Talk on his way back from the goals gathering. Hey, Matt.
6: How you doing, Tom?
0: I am great. So, all right, tell people what goals was or is.
6: So GOALS is the Gun Owners of America Leadership Summit. And so what is the third year they're holding this event. In this last 2 years, it was in Knoxville. This year, it's in Des Moines. And what it does is they have 2 days, Saturday and Sunday, of panel discussions and some training seminars. And then in addition to it, they have a small exhibit that goes to it. And I say small because it's open to the public. It's consumer. small in comparison to the NRA show and the exhibit hall there, or SHOT Show in that regard.
0: Sure.
6: But still, it's 200 exhibitors, so it was quite a number of brands that showed up.
0: So, all right, was this your first time?
6: This was my first one, yes. First of the three, and then next year they're in Tampa, so probably going to head down to that as well.
0: How was it?
6: It was good. It was a good barometer to see, like, where is the industry at and what kind of consumer feedback as well. Was curious being in Des Moines, Iowa, in the middle of the country, in the middle, or, you know, the end of July, beginning of August, when it's usually last-minute summer vacation before school gets going. It was decently attended, I felt. I mean, I was just there Saturday, coming home today. It's still going on today, but talking to a lot of the brands there, I was surprised by the positive attitude, actually. We hear a lot of news about how it's the summer slump, things slow down. You hear some retailers and some gun shops saying it's really slowing down and customers aren't buying because of the economy. But you start talking to industry people, and for the most part, the overall vibe is like, okay, yeah, it was the summer. Things slowed down. We feel all right about how things were. A number of companies are saying they've had a positive year still. And just more so, more than one company said they've really felt the summer slump the last 2 weeks, finally. June, July were fine, but it's finally slowed down, which they're like, if that's the case, we're just fine with it, because we know that people travel in August, and frankly, a lot of schools get back going here in the next 2 weeks. As kids go back to school, so I felt good about it. It felt good to hear people talk about the understanding and the rationale that, like, you know, we're kind of at a new normal with the industry.
0: What is the new normal? I mean, I should tell people, you've been in the gun industry for a long time, and you have worked with a lot of manufacturers and a lot of media outlets, and you understand this. And I mean, these are people you know. So when you say the new normal, what is that now?
6: So that's a great, yes, you're absolutely right, Tom. I kind of, Ryan and I get talking about that, and I forget sometimes that it's not that common lingo. The new normal, in terms of, there's definite seasonality to a calendar year. And so in the last 5 years, with all that went on in 2020, 21, 22, and 23, really, it was just massive sales going on and whatever else. And so the year never slowed down, where a normal year, you'll see things pick up in terms of retail sales and everything kind of going about September, and it ramps up and it peaks out around SHOT Show, February, and then it falls off in May. And so you have the summer slump, June, July, August, because frankly, a lot of people across the entire country, it's nice. So people are actually going out and using their product, which is great. It's just that they're not in the buying mood that time. In the last 5 years, that summer slump really has not been noticeable, where this year it's definitely being seen. That said, we're curious to start the year with the tax stamp being adjusted and, you know, going down to zero. We started the first quarter, a whole lot of suppressors were sold, and then started tapering off, and it really kind of slowed down this summer. But at the same time, I was talking to a number of suppressor companies, and they're still playing catch up on certain models of back orders and certain things. But so the new normal, in terms of back to a summer slowdown of retail sales, but the volume is just elevated from where it used to be. And so companies are kind of being able to adjust to that.
0: Okay, good to know. I mean, they had this, you know, whatever it was, the Trump bump for a long time, and they're selling stuff like crazy. And then now they're back to the way it has always been and has been for decades, of pretty typical seasonality and the whole thing. So in other words, they're not panicked at all. The gun companies are saying that this is fine, and we're going to keep bringing out what we're bringing out.
6: Yeah, I wouldn't say that across the board for everybody. There's still, I would say it's mixed reviews on that. Where it is what's interesting is the big gun companies are obviously the larger, I'll just say, when we say gun companies, I'm going to categorize everybody in the industry, not just firearms manufacturers. And so the large companies in the industry, they're not overly worried because they can manage that. The small companies need to manage that a lot better. That said, when things slow down like this, when firearm sales slow down, accessories and stuff typically pick up. And that has been the case for a number of people. The people that I'm hearing the most success from are optics and accessories and pouches. And yes, suppressors had a huge Q1, slowed down, but they're starting to see secondary orders, third orders coming in from retailers. So they're starting to pick back up on that case, but it's just not at the crazy volume it is. And part of that is just because people aren't feeling pressed to have to go buy a suppressor because the turnaround time is so quickly now, in a matter of days rather than weeks and months like it used to be. So now people can pick up a suppressor whenever they want versus feeling the press to, like, I need to get my stuff in because I'm waiting. So what's going to be interesting is to watch in the next 45 days what the suppressor sales do, because as we lead into hunting season, if anybody wanted to use it for hunting, they would have placed their order back in, like, March or April typically.
0: In the old days,
6: now,
0: yeah.
6: Like, right? Now they can literally walk in on September 6th and say, oh, I'm going to buy this suppressor, and they can have it September 8th.
0: And then go hunting with it, right? We're in a place maybe where suppressors are almost an impulse item, an impulse buy.
6: Well, there's a couple out there as prices. Some of these suppressors come out and are on the lower tier pricing structure. Absolutely, Tom. I would agree with that. They are becoming an impulse buyer. It's like, oh, yeah, now I can have more than one and put it on this gun and that gun.
0: When you say lower price, give me an idea. I mean, because we're used to thinking $800,000 for suppressors. How low are they getting now?
6: There are suppressors in the $500 range, and there I know of a couple companies working to move that needle down to $300. And the idea of the $300 suppressor, they make no bones about it in terms of, yeah, it's 3D printed. And the idea is this is the person's entry into it, so they aren't, because we want to get more people buying suppressors so they feel comfortable with what they are and how they operate. And so if you take $1,000 off the table and now it's $300 to $400 instead, it's a much easier, I'm going to try that first one, or I'm going to go buy two of them and put them on multiple firearms.
0: And we know going in, this is not a 10,000 round suppressor. That's not for that. This, you know, when you need that, you spend the money. This is for the guy who's going to go out and shoot some out of his, maybe his bolt action, maybe his AR. But, you know, it's like you say, you stick your toe in the water. All right, so your overall impression of the goals meeting, is it worthwhile, do you think, for the consumer, for the person who's listening to this, to make the trip?
6: I do think it is. It's good because it's that time of year where there's, well, not necessarily a whole lot of new stuff, but anytime you can get here and understand two things. One, obviously you can get your hands on a lot of good product and see some things, and there's a lot of smaller companies here, some major manufacturers, but a good mix of smaller people to see some really cool stuff. I encourage listeners to go to our Facebook page because Ryan and I were capturing video from a couple different places and some really good stuff. There's some really good meetings that go on so people can understand, like, different legislation that's taking place.
0: A lot of Second Amendment stuff.
6: Yep, a lot going on that way.
0: I got to scoot. I know you're on the road, and I appreciate you pulling over and taking time to give us a little update here on the goals thing. Matt Johnson from our Gun Talk crew. Thank you, sir. And look, drive safely. I appreciate it. Good stuff. Yeah, if you can make it to the goals gathering next year, I think he says it's going to be in Tampa. Worthwhile, interesting. Second Amendment information and seminars as well as new product. A lot of cool stuff there. This is interesting. I mean, and it's Gun Owners of America put this thing together. Good on them. All right, give me a holler, 866-TALK-GUN. That'll get you in here, or Tom Talk Gun. I am Tom Gresham. This is Gun Talk. And I tell you what, this is important stuff, what's going on. What are you carrying, and how are you preparing?
7: Iran's foreign minister told reporters at the sidelines of the United Nations General Assembly that they presented a, quote, very clear plan to reopen the Strait of Hormuz within 7 days. In exchange, the United States would have to lift its naval blockade, waive oil sanctions, and observe a ceasefire that would also include Lebanon. Iran's president told ABC News on Thursday that they're ready for a, quote, trust-building relationship with the United States. No word yet from Washington if the Trump administration would accept Iran's terms. Peter Haralambos, ABC News, New York.
8: They're trying to pave over our land with data centers. And Congressman Ben Klein, he's helping them. Klein's taken thousands from big tech and Dominion Energy, and he voted three times to let data centers pay no sales tax, protecting a special tax loophole for data centers while sticking us with the bill. I'm Beth Macy. In my book, Dopesick, and at the Roanoke Times, I uncovered the powerful and the corrupt. Now, I'm running for Congress to hold them accountable so they stop screwing us over. I'll fight back against reckless data center expansion. 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I stand up to corporations and the powerful. Ben Klein is funded by them and does their bidding.
9: When Beth Macy goes to Washington.
8: I'm Beth Macy, candidate for Congress, and I approve this message. Paid for by Beth Macy for Congress.
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11: ABC News, I'm Mike Dubusky. Torrential rain, high winds, and flood warnings are impacting millions up and down the East Coast this weekend as a nor'easter slowly crawls northward. Adolfo and Jessica Mendoza are in the waterlogged New York City.
12: Kind of changed our plans. We're supposed to go to a Yankees game tonight, and that got canceled.
13: Yeah.
12: So, I know. But we're making the best of it.
11: The concern is that as the tides come in tonight, the storm could bring dangerous flooding conditions for coastal areas. Meanwhile, Hurricane Nolo is dumping inches upon inches of rain on Hawaii. National Hurricane Center Director Michael Brennan says it's the latest in a string of powerful storms that the state has had to deal with.
14: Typically, you know, storms come out of the East Pacific towards Hawaii from a long way away. They've already peaked in intensity, and they tend to encounter cool waters as they approach from the east. But this year, we've seen these storms forming south of the main Hawaiian Islands in that warmer water area.
11: This is ABC News.
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0: 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We hope you enjoy this reloaded version.
1: Hey, welcome back to Gun Talk. Tom Gresham, 866-TALK-GUN or Tom Talk Gun. You know the drill. Easy to get in here. We're looking for your calls today. And here we've got a call right now coming in from Darren, and I believe in Ohio. Hey, Darren, you there?
2: I am here, and that's correct. I'm in Akron, Ohio area.
1: Okay.
2: Was calling in. I heard you guys were doing the shotgun class with Greg Elifritz, and I thought I'd give you a range report.
1: Oh, great. Yeah, we're doing more of those experience things with the Benelli folks, and we're bringing in Greg to do an instructor thing with Chris. And, you know Greg, but I think maybe a lot of people don't know his name and don't really know what he does. But I gather you took a class with him.
2: I did. Back in June, I took a

0: a close quarters instructor's class with Greg that was fantastic. And I've trained with Greg before. He's a retired Ohio police officer with a huge background, just an amazing instructor.
1: So tell me about the class.
0: So the close quarters class was at TDI there in Ohio. It was the Tactical Defense Institute in Ohio, and it was worked on things like close quarters combat, drawing and firing at close distance with a close distance attacker, disarming the attacker, and really just working in very close distances with people coming after you, with the realization that a lot of this stuff is going to happen at 3 yards and less.
1: Mm-hmm.
0: And the interesting thing, and why I called on this, was you had a caller a week or two ago call and ask about the comped echelon.
1: Oh, yeah, because there's always this controversy about comped or non-comped for self-defense guns. Mm-hmm.
0: And the reason that I thought about this was that Greg actually, in the close quarters class, didn't allow us to have ported or comped guns, because a ported or a comped gun is either going to throw a lot of fire out, or actually, like, a ported barrel can shave off some of the jacket from the bullet. And actually, if you're, you know, shooting with the gun at, you know, at some sort of an index close to your body, is going to throw some of the jacket possibly back into your body or even your face. And he said that that's actually very bad to do that. For obvious reasons, you don't want to take a jacket to the face if you're defending yourself.
1: And the idea being, just for people to understand what we're talking about, you're not extending the gun out in front of you. Actually, you've got the pistol back, probably actually even pressed against your side, so that the muzzle is directly underneath your eyes. And if it's shaving lead or jacket or something through this port, yep, and throwing it straight up, you could, in essence, frag yourself.
0: And that's exactly what can happen. And Greg calls it a thumb pectoral index, where you actually have the gun, you know, gripped up against your pectoral muscle, with your thumb sort of pushing it off of your body a little bit. And one of the people in our class, their first gun went down and they had to go to their backup, which was a ported gun. And sure enough, he had a little bit of jacket spray him in the face while we were, you know, again, shooting with the gun basically underneath your armpit almost.
1: Holy cow. I hope he didn't get hurt.
0: He was fine, but it was a wake-up call of why we were told don't do this. So, you know, when you had the caller questioning, mm-hmm, should I get a comped or a ported gun for concealed carry, I guess my answer to that is no, for what little I know.
1: Okay, so let's go back to training with Greg Elfritz. And you have taken other classes, obviously, and we're going to have Greg down at our place. If you were to explain to somebody why you would want to take a class with Greg, go from there.
0: I don't know that I've ever met a more personable instructor that's just darn fun to work with. Greg's experience as a police officer and talking about, you know, situations where they've had to pull guns on people in close distances and disarming people, and his experience from that was just second to none. And I've taken a lot of classes over the years from a lot of big name instructors, and it just, Greg has a fun way of doing that. And again, the Benelli class just sounds really exciting. I wish I could make it down your way to do that.
1: Well, you know, the problem is we can't go to all the classes we want to go, can we?
0: That's a problem, and my wife puts up with me doing too much, honestly.
1: You sound like you're very much like me. I freely admit I have become a shooting school junkie. I like to go to a number of classes at a number of different places, because no matter where I go, I'm going to learn something.
0: And that was the thing with the close quarters class from Greg. I've taken other classes from him before, and that one just really opened your eyes to some of the things that you don't think about when you're in close distance with an attacker. And, you know, all the different ways, not only, you know, they can hurt you, but you can hurt yourself if you do it incorrectly.
1: Mm. Well, and it also points out that, and I would love to get your take on this close quarters work, bringing a gun in really close, shooting a target that's, we're talking about touching distance where you can reach out with your other hand and touch it, really isn't something you should try to teach yourself.
0: No. And, you know, and I've been doing this a long time, and he pointed out even, you know, where is your support hand? And, you know, don't let your hand get in front of the barrel. If you're, you know, trying to push somebody off of you, you need to still pay attention to where your hand is, your elbow is, because it's really easy to shoot yourself if you're not careful.
1: Which is kind of the opposite of the whole goal of trying to survive a gun, uh-huh, gunfight. If you shoot yourself, it's a fail.
0: Exactly. And so we worked really hard on, you know, how to draw basically one-handed, lift your shirt, your cover garment out of the way, and, you know, pull the trigger on somebody that's intending to cause you significant harm and not hurt yourself in the process.
1: Man, I'm sorry you can't get down to the

0: shotgun class. I'm not going to be able to make it either because I got a conflict, because it sure sounds like a fun time.
1: It sounds amazing, and I hope to pick up Greg's shotgun class somewhere else at some point in time, but it's just not going to come with a cool shotgun, unfortunately.
0: Hey, Darren, great range report. Appreciate you calling in.
1: All right, thanks, Tom. Have a great day.
0: All right, let's stay on the phones. Grab Howard out of Ocala, Florida. Howard, you still there, sir?
2: Yes, I am.
0: Perfect. You got a range report for us.
2: Yes, I do. I went to the Tampa Gun Show and purchased, I was looking for the Colt Python stainless, 4 1/4, mm-hmm. and found it. And as I was looking around, seeing if anyone else had one, I found a HK MR556A4. I've got the A1, and I collect HK, so I said, what would Tom do? Might as well,
0: right? Hey, I don't care if it costs you money. Hey, it's not my money, right?
2: That's right. Well, it's not a cheap rifle, but... So I got both of them for a pretty good price. I made a package deal with the seller, or with the company, the store.
0: Uh-huh.
2: And yesterday, I got a chance to take them down and shoot them at the local range here. I put a Night Force 1-8 LPVO, so I've got some good money in that rifle right now.
0: Mm-hmm.
2: And first group, I zeroed at 36 yards because I've been reading around and seeing what a good zero is now, and it seems like 36 is one of the ways to go. And you could cover the first group with a small dime. It's probably 3/4 inch out to out.
0: Wow.
2: And then after that, I made my adjustment, got it to where I needed it to be, and went out to 100, and I'm probably at, maybe 3/4 inch, but that's probably me rather than the rifle, at 100. And with the Colt Python, let's just say I'm not a revolver guy.
0: Well, were you shooting the revolver single action or double action?
2: I tried both. And I tried 38 Special and 357. And I've got a GP 100 in 6-inch in 357. And that 2 inches of barrel does make a difference.
0: It definitely does, yeah. But this Python has such a smooth trigger pull. It is generally there just delightful.
2: And it does. But one of the main reasons I called is I wanted to know, see if you or someone else who's listening can help me out. I took a Bren 2 to the last carbine course down at Range Ready, and it was zeroed straight on at 25. But at 100, it was shooting way high, and I didn't think too much of it at the time because it was the class and, you know, whatnot. And I took it down yesterday to confirm that, and I am right on with about a 3/4 inch group at 25, and then at 50, I'm about 2 3/4 inches high with about a 2-inch group, and that's probably me. But then at 100, it jumps up to like 8 1/2 inches at 100, and I cannot figure out what's going on because it should not move that much.
0: Well, yeah, it certainly can. I guess the question is now: do you have an optic on it, or are you shooting iron sights?
2: Yes, I do. I have a Leupold 1-4.
0: Okay, so you probably have a fairly high scope mount. I'm just going to make a guess here, because if the scope is mounted high, then you've got a more of an angle between the line of sight and the line of fire. So
2: I use a cantilever. I've got an Arrow Precision cantilever sight.
0: Yeah.
2: And height over barrel is probably 3 1/2 4 inches. And it's straight on. It doesn't angle.
0: But that's very high. That's what I'm saying is your scope is mounted much higher than your barrel. And the only way that they can shoot to the same place at 25 yards is for, and you don't see it, but the barrel is angled up a little bit.

0: to be able to intersect the line of sight at 25 yards. Well, that means that bullet is actually rising at 25 yards, and it's keep going up at 100. That's a very normal situation. If the scope was mounted lower to the bore, you would have less of a difference at 100 yards. It's simply an angular thing. So the question then becomes, given your setup, you got to figure out, where do I want to be? I'm going to suggest sighting in to be an inch low at 25, maybe an inch and a half low at 25, and that's going to put you about 2.5 to 3 inches high at 100, and that's very workable.
1: Okay, but right now I'm shooting high about 8 inches, so that would be what you would consider normal?
0: Yes, for your setup, yes, that is okay. A very normal, that's purely mechanical, it's nothing wrong with the setup. When that scope is mounted 3.5 inches above the bore, that's simply what you're going to get. That's just physics. It's nothing more than that.
1: Okay. Well, I will make those adjustments, and I'll call you back and let you know.
0: Let me know how it works out. Good. And congratulations on the new acquisitions. Well done. Might as well, right?
1: Yeah. I'm going to the nephew anyway, so, you know.
0: There you go. I understand. It's all good. There you go. I like it. Very good call. Yeah, when you mount a scope, I mean, think about this. If the scope were on the same exact same line as the barrel, then there would be no, you know, shooting high or shooting low. But as you raise the scope above the barrel, you got the line of sight. And the only way for that bullet to intersect the line of sight from starting way below the barrel is for the barrel to be tilted up. You don't see it, but it's a little bit. But that bullet is actually rising and intersects the line of sight at 25 yards. But it keeps rising as it goes past that. And when it gets to 100 yards, it's 6 or 8 inches high. Now, if the scope was mounted 1.5 inches off the barrel, the difference at 100 yards would be much less. This is a normal thing, and that's one of the issues with mounting a scope that much higher than the barrel is you're going to get that kind of offset. And like I said, the way to work around that is simply have a lower impact setting so that your point of impact is lower at 25 yards. That's assuming you want to be on it 100 yards. One of the things we always have to figure out is, where do I want this thing to be hitting? Do I want it on at 25? Do I want it on at 100 yards? Where's it going to be? It's why on our hunting rifles, we often say, well, sight 3 inches high at 100, and then you'll be on out to 250 to 300 yards, and I have to worry about drop or anything else. It's just the ballistics. It's the trajectory of the whole thing. Okay, you know, when we come back, I want to talk about something. I went to a range, actually a couple times this week. Once I took four rifles out. Getting ready for hunting season. Took the 257 Roberts Ackley Improved. Let's see, the 30-06, a 338-06 Ackley Improved. And then I took this brand new one I've talked about that I've got. I'd never shot it before. It was a 375 H&H. And had a bunch of fun with all of them and got them all on target. I had forgotten to take my little pad, my past pad for my shoulder, because that 338.6 is a super lightweight rifle. It's a Melvin Forbes rifle, and it kicks like a devil. And first time I shot it, I went, ow, okay, got to do something because I don't have my pad on. I took one of the soft rifle cases and draped it over my shoulder and used the padding and the soft rifle case as my padding. Worked like a charm. Solved that problem. That worked just great. And, you know, I don't worry about recoil when I'm hunting. I never feel it. But if you're going to be out at the range pounding away for a while, it does add up, and there's no need to actually create a flinch. We want to avoid that if at all possible. So I had a bunch of fun with that. And then I shot the Dan Weston DWX 9mm pistol, and the brand new to me, because Colt said, look, you got to try this pistol. And it is it's from Colt, from their custom shop. It's called the Custom Carry Limited. It's a commander size 1911 and 9mm. They don't make a lot of them, and I gather they kind of are a little bit hard to come by. It is a thing of beauty. When I had Mark Reddle on the show here from Colt, I guess a month or so ago, he said, man, he says, you really ought to try this thing. I said, okay, send me one. We'll try it. I'm afraid this is going to be one of those where I end up telling them, you know, guys, you're not getting it back. Just send me the invoice. Let's see what we could work out here. It's just how it's going to work. This thing shoots like a target gun. It's amazing. Now, they put a lot of aftermarket parts. They got some chin parts, some EGW parts in it. They've done all the things you need to do to make it a terrific carry gun. So I used it in the Steel Challenge I shot. Yeah, it's a carry gun, but, man, it's incredibly accurate. It shoots really well. Even though it's a Series 80 trigger, the trigger is very good, all tuned up, ready to go. I did have a few break-in issues because, you know, you don't generally take a gun like this to a match. You only have 20 rounds to it, and I did. And I have, two or three stovepipes, a couple of other, battery, didn't go back into battery. After the first 50 or 100 rounds, it ran like a top, which would be normal. Shot it well for me, which is okay. I'm not a top competitive shooter. I'm not even a great, good competitive shooter. In fact, come to think of it, I'm not even a competitive shooter. What have you been shooting? 866-TALK-GUN.
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You know, this shooting in Idaho yesterday at Twin Falls, where the bad guy is shooting people with an AR, shooting through their windshields. And you got a good guy with a pistol. Turns out it looks like an FN 5.7 with a suppressor. And he's all trained up. He does this stuff. He's serious about this. He's got, you know, ARs and pistols and things. And he carries the, believe it or not, carries the FN 5.7 pistol with a suppressor in a shoulder holster. Now, it looks like in the video, he may have gone to his trunk to pull this thing out, which brings us to the question of a truck gun or vehicle gun. Wouldn't you rather, in that situation, I don't know how far he was having to shoot, 30 yards, 50 yards, whatever it was.

0: commander size that I was shooting yesterday at the Steel Challenge. This thing shoots really accurately. And of course, there are a lot of pistols that shoot accurately. Does not have an optic on it at all. I'm shooting iron sights. There were a couple of stages, situations where we had light coming in from behind the target shining toward us. And it made it, for me, difficult to see the front sight. It's a regular tritium sight with the white outline around it. If it had had a fiber optic sight, it would have been easier to see, I think. Or maybe even with the gold dot, which I like a lot. I don't know. Optic would have taken care of that. Yeah, I get that. But with all that having been said, I had no trouble at all hitting a steel target, probably you'd call it a man-sized steel target, at 35 yards, drawing as quickly as I can and getting on target and pressing the trigger. And therein lies the key. Taking an extra moment, whatever that moment is, and work it on the trigger. You don't shoot fast. Draw fast, shoot good. Take that extra moment to make a really good trigger press. And if you work at it, if you say, I'm going to learn to do this, maybe go get some training. Huh? There's a thought. There's no reason most of us can't be hitting a steel target that size at 35 yards, which means we can, in fact, engage a bad guy at distance. I mean, think about Eli Dickin. He's in the mall. Guy comes out with an AR to kill people, and Eli pulls his Glock out with iron sights, just a regular old plastic, fantastic gun. And he shoots this guy at 42 yards. Hits him more than once, closes the distance, hits him a few more times, puts him down, puts a stop to the whole thing. You'll hear people still today will tell you, well, you know, the guy's got a rifle, you got a pistol, you don't have a chance. That is so untrue, demonstrably untrue. Proven yesterday, proven by Eli Dickin, proven by any number of people. Jack Wilson in the church. I mean, just go on and on. Good people with pistols who know how to shoot, stopping a bad guy no matter what the bad guy has. But you know, you cannot acquire skills in the middle of a gunfight. You need to work on those ahead of time. You need to acquire those skills. You need to have made the decision. You made the commitment. I am going to carry every single day. When I step out of the house, I'm going to be carrying a gun. And it's not going to be a mouse gun. It's going to be a gun I can actually hit something with at some distance. There's a place for the mouse gun, but it is limited. Maybe the place for it is as a backup to the other gun. I don't know. What do you think? Give me a call.
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4: From ABC News, I'm Dave Packer. A severe, fast-moving nor'easter has triggered a state of emergency across portions of New York and New Jersey. The intense storm causing widespread travel disruptions and hazardous conditions along the entire East Coast. In Suffolk County on New York's Long Island, Under-Sheriff John Becker updating the storm response.
5: Deputy sheriffs will be on patrol throughout Suffolk County, helping clearing blocked roads, assisting flooded areas, and stranded motorists.
4: ABC's Sharifa Jackson in Atlantic City, New Jersey, where streets are flooding.
6: Where I'm standing here on the sidewalk is about ankle deep. If I were to go into the street, it's even more than that. But this street is impassable now, and we have trash cans floating in the water now. So you know when you start to see that, we have a bit of water in the street. So we knew this was...

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3: If you like guns, and even if you don't, you're in the right place. Get ready for the original national talk show about guns, shooting, and the Second Amendment. 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Why own an AR-15? Tom knows. New guns, politics, and shooting tips. All coming your way right now. Tom Gresham's your host, and you can call him at Tom Talk Gun. Now, here's Tom.

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1: All right, now it's your time to get involved with Gun Talk. I'm Tom Gresham, and this is Gun Talk, and you can give me a call right now at Tom Talk Gun. We are talking, well, about a lot of things, but one of the things we're discussing right now is the murders that took place in Twin Falls, Idaho yesterday, as we're talking on Sunday. Guy with an AR starts shooting through windshields. He's in the parking lot of an In-N-Out burger place. And while everybody else is shooting video of him, one guy is shooting bullets at the bad guy. A guy named Jordan Salinas decided he would shoot back. It looks like he's got an FN 5.7 by 28 pistol with a suppressor on it. He's shooting back at this guy. We have more holes in the story than we have fillers. We don't know a lot. We don't know if Jordan Salinas actually hit the bad guy or if he's merely distracted him, which I say merely, which is not fair, because if you're distracting him, you're getting him to stop shooting good people and maybe turn his attention back to whoever's shooting at him. The bad guy is dead. The police have not told us who shot him. Was it the good guy who shot him? Was the police who shot him? Or did the guy just off himself? He commit suicide. Don't know. We'll know more in a day or two. There are lessons to be learned here about preparation, caring, and being willing, frankly. And joining me to talk about that, a guy who teaches this stuff, Clark Aposhian out of Utah. Clark, I know that this is just now happening, and we're trying to make sense of it. And there's danger involved in trying to draw conclusions, but still, this is quite the case study, isn't it?
2: It absolutely is, Tom. And, you know, Twin Falls has been known as a somewhat sleepy town, but, you know, it's about 3 hours north of me and I don't know how many hours south of you, but you don't expect that, but nowadays you have to. And the things that you have said are so important to understand, especially what you just said, in that what if he didn't hit him, but he distracted him? And incoming fire always has that right of way. And even the bad guy, even the murderer knows that. And he may have hesitated if he wasn't hit by Jordan. And I'm glad you don't mention the shooter's name, but we mentioned names like Jack Wilson, one shot in Texas. He took out the bad guy. Elijah Dickin in Indiana engaged the person from, what was it, 40 yards away in a mall?
1: Yep.
2: And engaged him. So, yeah, it at the very least, it distracted him and probably saved lives. So the other thing that I'm going back on stuff that you've already taught, Tom, in that you have a gun, you always have a gun. And you're typically, when you're out in a situation like that, in a mall area or something like that, or driving around in and out, you're in your vehicle. Where is your gun? Is it on your hip or is it in your, you know, fancy little magnetic holster or something like that? If you have to jump out of the car, you don't have your gun. So if it's on you, you have your gun and you can engage. Mm-hmm. And you know, you fight with what you got. It'd be great if you had that PCC, but if you just have a handgun, then you do with what you can. There's some tactics and some things that we do. In fact, this brings me back to range ready. A regular range, flat range, dirt, berms, this kind of stuff, they don't do the kind of stuff that places like, and this is not an advertisement from Range Ready, so you can do with it what you want, but they kind of inoculate you for real-world scenarios. Mm. Good guys.

0: like bad guy type stuff. What's behind your shooter? If you miss her, it over-penetrates.
1: Right.
0: And simple things like that.
1: Well, you know, and I would direct people to the series we've been doing for 17 years now, the First Person Offender series. It's on YouTube. And it's, you know, what do you do when? What do you do if? How do you handle situations? And it's just, it's an eye-opener and a thought provoker. But let me go back to your thought of, yeah, if the gun is on you, you will have it when you bail out of the car. Now, maybe you have time to go back to the trunk and get something. Maybe. Maybe you don't. Maybe you got to get out of your car and boogie, in which case you won't have it on you. Clark, one of the things I was thinking about is I love little bitty guns because they're so comfortable and so easy to carry. And, you know, there's nothing like a little J-frame or a little, and the Smith & Wesson Bodyguard 2.0 is a great pistol, little 380, and it has its place. But at the same time, I always think about, they're easy to carry, and they're small when you carry them, but you know, when you pull it out to use it, it's small then, too. And then I think, you know, but what am I going to want to have in my hand if I need it? When I need it more than anything in the world, it's my parachute, it's the fire extinguisher, it's the thing that lets me keep breathing. I'm going to want something big enough to do the job.
0: Exactly. And, you know, I think that comes down to why do people choose these teeny little guns to carry? It's because their choice of holster for their real gun isn't appropriate or is uncomfortable. And you have a box of holsters. Some are great. Some are not good at all. And that's why they're in the box. So you find a holster that fits you that you don't mind carrying all that gun, that 10 mil or that 9 mil, that mid-size gun, that you don't mind carrying everywhere. And I think that's why people gravitate to those teeny little guns, because they can put them in their pocket and it's not a big deal. You find a good holster and a technique for carrying it, and I think you can alleviate some of those desires to go with the teeny gun.
1: You discover that when you go to a multi-day class, and you're drawing and you're shooting and you're putting the gun back in your holster, and now you're at 5 yards and 7 yards and 15 yards and 25 yards, and you're going, I just ran out of gun here. And you're thinking, this is not going to get it. But you have to have put yourself into a situation which, you know, Clark, you and I sound like broken records when we keep saying, you got to go get training. And people go, yeah, you know, but I want to go buy a new shiny gun. You go, yeah. And you and I keep saying, your next gun really ought to be a class. I'm just telling you.
0: Yeah. I mean, the training will open your eyes to things you didn't think about. In an engagement like this, there's other people around, innocent people that are trying to escape being shot and that type of thing. What do you do if your front sight, rear sight is right on the bad guy, but directly behind them, and maybe 10 yards, 50 yards behind them are innocent people?
1: Yeah.
0: We had that exact type of scenario in a No King shooting 2 years ago in Salt Lake City, where a quote-unquote peacekeeper engaged a supposed bad guy and ended up shooting somebody blocks away, killing them. And there's a simple technique. I'll throw it out there, that you get with training, that you get with good training, like at Range Ready or other places like that. You drop down to one knee and engage. What does that do? That causes you still hit your target, but if it misses, that bullet is continuously, the farther it goes, climbing at an angle over and above other people's head. So it's things like that.
1: And take that idea and say, okay, but what that involves is moving. Okay, the other thing you can do, you can move left and right. You can change the backstop. Maybe the backstop becomes a brick wall if you move 3 feet to your right. Or if you've got people moving around and you can't get a clear shot, maybe what you have to do, and this is something you ought to work on in training, maybe you need to move forward, moving through people so you can get to a point where you have a clear shot. Once again, people say, well, I never thought of that. Yeah, I know. That's why we go do this stuff.
0: That's why the training. That's why the training. You get that. And it'll help you inoculate, because I firmly believe there are people that are just wired differently. And sometimes you never know how you're wired. Are you going to be one of those people that's going to escape, evade, hide? Or are you going to be one of those people like Jordan, like Jack Wilson, like Elijah Dickon, who said, no, I'm wired differently. I'm going to resist that urge of self-preservation. I'm going to engage the bad guy. I'm going to at least.

0: distract him, if not take him out, because we all know law enforcement will arrive. They'll arrive with hundreds of officers and helicopters and dogs and MRAPs and everything. It doesn't make any difference the size of that response if the killing has already been done.
1: Yeah, and it is the stopwatch of death. The sooner you stop the killing, the more lives you save. One last thing, and I ask you this, and this is kind of a personal thing, Clark. I know that every day when you leave the house, you got a gun on. What goes through your mind each day when you put on your pistol?
0: That's a good question. Two things. I'm going to continue my way of life. I will do whatever I have to continue my way of life, and I'm going to get back home safely. If that means that I escape or evade to get back home, I will do that. If it means engaging a bad guy and putting them down, disabling them, or in fact ending their life, I will do what it takes to get back home every day.
1: There it is. And the last part I always add is, and you don't say that may happen today. You start off by saying today is the day it's going to happen. So you've already made that decision. You know it's going to happen. So you're not surprised when it happens. So, and that really decreases your reaction time.
0: See, Tom, this is why when you do a search for best gun-related talk shows, best hunting shows, best legal shows, it's always Gun Talk is the number one.
1: You do a pretty good job yourself, my friend. You do good job yourself. I appreciate it. Clark Aposhian, thank you very much. Always a pleasure having you here. You add so much. You take care, my friend.
0: You too. Bye.
1: All righty. 866-TALK-GUN or Tom Talk Gun. At this point, are you making some mental adjustments? And if so, what are they? Let me know.
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0: All right, let's go to the phones. Let's go talk with Ron. He's on line one out of Lakewood, Colorado. Hey, Ron, you got a mess in Colorado now, don't you?
1: I think so, Tom. My question is, has the state of Colorado overstepped its boundary on the Second Amendment? Because they are requiring us to take not only a class to how to operate the weapon, regardless of what it is, and it's a month-long deal. Is that infringement on our Second Amendment right, or do they have the right to say you can't do this and they won't let you buy a gun until you do this?
0: Yeah, it's a brand-new law just went into effect, and yes, of course, it's an infringement. The question is, are they going to be able to get away with it? And we don't know that until we challenge it in the courts. Clearly, the lawsuits are coming. And I want people to understand, this is what we are going to have in a number of states once the Supreme Court rules next June that the states cannot ban AR-15s, cannot ban semi-automatic rifles. The states will go, okay, we can't ban the sale of them, but what we do is we can require you to take a 12-hour course or a 25-hour course or a 400-hour course before you are able to buy one, making it completely impossible or at the very least incredibly difficult and expensive, the idea being that we'll just replace one ban with another kind of ban, and then we'll have to go back and challenge that. I have a hope, I don't think it'll happen, but when the Supreme Court rules on the Viamontes case, which is the AR-15 ban case, and we're going to get that ruling next June, that they put into that, because they can see what's going on in California and Colorado and other places. They can see these kind of barriers that are being thrown up. Wouldn't it be nice if in their decision, when they say you cannot ban the sale of AR-15s, and you also cannot put these terrible restrictive requirements to say, yeah, you can buy one, but only after you take these long classes that cost you all this money. I don't know that that could happen if it's not been brought up in the case, but I would hope. But bottom line to my long way around to answering your question is, yes, it's clearly an infringement on our Second Amendment rights, and clearly it will be challenged in the courts. What happens in courts is always a crapshoot. You never know, but yeah, we'll watch and keep it posted. I appreciate it. And thank you for the call, sir. Well, let's stay in Colorado with Line 5. Sean's with us out of Littleton, Colorado. You got a range report for us, Sean. Talk to me.
2: Hey, Tom. I've called you before, and I'm a SIG fanboy. And Murdoch's was running a special 2 weeks ago for a P320 compact with five magazines and a Savior equipment bag, which they make superior range bags. And I just took it to the range yesterday, and it shot for let me back up. For $459,
0: wow,
2: I got this gun, five magazines. And each SIG magazine is $50 a piece.
0: Whoa. And well, you know what's going on. You know why they're selling them so cheap, because they have to, because people don't want them anymore.
2: Well, you know what? I have five SIG P320s, and I have never had one issue. Not one, and I carry them all the time.
0: Okay.
2: Not one. And this thing, I've never had a compact, and it's simple. It's the basic grip model.
0: Right.
2: And it just runs like a sewing machine. And I was getting at 7 yards, a 2-inch group. It
0: so
2: points
0: the,
2: well.
0: What,
2: it the are trigger you,
0: are you
2: pull, is.
0: Are you going to carry it?
2: I am. Yes. Absolutely. I just ordered an Alien Gear inside the waistband holster for it.
0: Okay. Do you have an optic on it?
2: No, but it's optics ready. You can take two screws out of the top and put a Romeo on it, and I'm thinking I'm going to do that.
0: Do you have optics on any of your other pistols?
2: I don't, and this one is the easiest one to swap out an optic, to put an optic on, And I'm going to probably take the time to put one on there and get familiar with it so I can just point and shoot.
0: Can I, are you okay with me giving you a tip on that?
2: Yes, please. That's okay. Why I listen to your show, for wisdom.
0: Okay. So once you mount your optic, completely unloaded gun, no ammo around. The drill, of course, the challenge is to be able to draw and press out and find the dot, because we typically go out and now we're waving the barrel around trying to find the dot and all that, and it's not great. Do it the opposite way. Start with the gun out, again, unloaded. We're doing dry fire work here, you know,
2: right.
0: Two-hand grip, and you're looking through the dot. Now,
2: Okay. Slowly
0: reholster. Finger straight, go back to the holster, okay?
2: Yep.
0: Now come back out and get on the target. All right. You're going to do everything in reverse. You're going to start with a dot on the target and then come back and put it in the holster. Now get back on the target, then put it back in the holster. Now you just, it's slowly. Don't work on this fast. And then you start working with, you pressing out and you can see the dot. And you can, once you see the dot, you go back to the holster. You're drilling the motion of coming from the holster out to where you can see the dot, but you're doing it in reverse to make sure you start by looking at the dot instead of pressing out and then trying to find it and waving the gun all around. You will find if you can do a couple of hundred reps like that, we're starting with the dot on the target, coming back and going through the holster nice and slow and drilling that motion, I think it's going to greatly accelerate your progress to being able to use that dot well.
2: Well, and I have a Mantis X, and it clamps onto the Picatinny rail under your barrel. And yeah. I know they have red dot drills for that. And I think that's been my biggest hesitation to put a red dot on anything. But a buddy of mine swears by it because he shoots competitive pistol and he uses a red dot. And he's like, dude, you got to get with the 21st century, man.
0: Yeah, you know, and most of the people who tell you that are competition shooters and not guys who carry. So I'm just going to tell you, do it and drill on it, but be skeptical and don't be real quick to adopt that as your carry gun until you are really, really sure that every single time without fail, when you come out of the holster, you find the dot quickly. Until you get to that point, I would make that a practice gun, a range gun, a drill gun, and I would carry some of your iron-sided guns because you're good with those. But wait until you have achieved some high level of proficiency with a dot before you start carrying it. This is not an anti-dot comment. It's a common sense comment of making sure that your rig works for you. You're betting your life on it. This is your parachute. We don't want to say, hey, it probably works. Not a good idea.
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6: ABC News, I'm Dave Packer. A monster nor'easter pounding the East Coast from the Mid-Atlantic to Maine. The multi-day threat as water floods streets and whipping winds knock out power to tens of thousands. But National Grid's Vice President of Operations

0: Sean Vasher says they're already ready for outages thanks to system upgrades that he says sped up restoration.
1: 33% of our customers are covered with this automation, and we're going to see significant benefits.
0: Four Americans now among the six people killed in an explosion that collapsed a two-story building in Athens, Greece. The cause remains under investigation. The White House is moving to rescind more than $800 million in spending that Congress has already approved. The move targets programs across several federal agencies, drawing criticism from Republican Senator Susan Collins, who calls it a violation of the law. The aerial war between Russia and Ukraine intensifying, with at least 10 people reported dead in the latest attacks. This is ABC News.
2: Batavia, Illinois. It's 2:40 in the morning, and a woman sees a flashlight and someone outside her window. 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
10: 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You'll shoot better.
11: Hey, this is Tom Gresham. We hope you enjoyed this reloaded version.
10: All right, let's keep this conversation going. We are talking about, of course, the shooting in Twin Falls, Idaho, where a good guy with a gun fired back the guy who's murdering people with an AR. Good guy had a pistol. Actually had a suppressor or a silencer. It really ticks people off when I call them silencers. That's just a bonus. It is a perfectly correct name, by the way. Hiram Maxim called them silencers when he invented them. Completely interchangeable. Silencer, suppressor. But they don't make them silent, Tom. You should know better. Oh, give me a break. How pedantic can we be? Don't we have something better to do than try to mock each other? You called it a clip. It's a magazine. Really? Come on. Get over yourself. Our number here is 866-TALK-GUN. Let's see. Steve called in out of Omaha. Steve, you went to the Goal Summit, I gather.
12: I did, yes. This weekend, yesterday and today. Well, there's only about 2 hours left, so if you're in Des Moines, maybe you can hustle up there and squeeze in the last speaker. But 2 hours from Omaha, so we went over yesterday and checked it out. And it was great. It was wonderful. We saw...
10: Yeah.
12: Lots of stuff. There was all sorts of fun stuff to do. There's air rifle range, and they had some other simulations. And of course, it's a big gun show. You can buy and have it shipped to you or whatever. But we went to one of the luncheons, and it was a great, inspiring speaker there. Well, the door prize, my son won the Caldwell Playcopter Rip Launcher.
13: What?
12: At the door prize. My son won the launcher.
13: So that's now we're so cool.
12: Go play with this thing. I know. We're gonna go play with this thing, and that's the handheld one, not the battery one, and not the floor mount, you know, the ground mounted one.
13: Right. Did you get some targets? Nice. Did you get some targets?
12: No, we gotta do that yet. So this is the ripcord one where you just pull the cord right. And it flings it out there.
13: But oh, you're gonna have so much fun.
12: Oh, I can't wait to use it. Can't wait to use it. And he's excited about using it too, so. So apparently these things don't break when they hit the ground like other clay targets do. This is a...
13: Right.
12: They're a little more durable. I mean, they still break when you shoot them, but is that your experience?
13: Yes, that is. And also, they are biodegradable. They're not plastic. They're actually made of like a cornstarch-type material. So they do break down. So if you shoot them and leave them or the pieces of them, you don't have to worry about it. It's not plastic stuff out there because they look plastic, but... You're going to have a ball. You know what's going to happen. I'm just going to make a prediction here. You're going to love the ripcord, and it's fun. But it won't be long before you're going to say, we got to get the battery-powered one, too.
12: Right, right. And that big ground-mounted one, man, now you can set it out there like in front of you like you ought to. And then if there's a remote or whatever it is, I don't know. But
13: yeah, there's a remote, and you can also make it go just by saying launch to it. It'll throw targets.
12: Oh, I mean, you can talk to it. Nice.
13: You can talk
12: that's
13: to
12: like
13: it.
12: A, like so, yeah. A regular trap range.
13: Yes, exactly.
12: Oh,
13: so you can
12: wait.
13: Be
12: it's
13: by yourself.
12: It's going to be.
13: Yeah, you don't have to hold on to a remote. You can hold your shotgun and say launch, and this thing will throw one or two targets. And you can actually, you can take a, all right, love this. You can take a picture with your phone of where you've been throwing the targets and then touch the screen on your phone to where you want the target to go, and it will throw it to that place out there based on the photo that you just took.
12: It's awesome. High tech.
13: Isn't that crazy?
12: Finally, that's beautiful. Can't wait to use it.
13: Well, congratulations. I'm glad you got something and had fun at Goals. I appreciate it. That is a good range report right there. Thank you, sir. All right, let's keep moving here. Talk to John in Dallas. He's got a call, some kind of report for us here. Talk to me, John.
14: Hey, Tom. You guys are talking about concealed carry options. I just want to let your listeners out there know that another great concealed carry option is the good old J-frame from Smith & Wesson, 642, 442, 638. You have to have a balance between, okay, shooting great and also being able to carry. So for a lot of concealed carry people, it's going to come down to a lot of convenience. Are you going to want to carry a big full-size duty handgun on your hip all day? Or if you're running to the grocery store, is it easier to put a 638 in a pocket holster and throw it in your mm-hmm. pocket?
13: Right.
14: With the corollary, the big thing I also want, you guys talk about a lot about the new red dots. Everybody's big on red dots. Another tool, it doesn't replace good training. Another tool is a Crimson Trace laser grip. Doesn't add any bulk to the gun itself, but it's a good tool in a certain situation, low light situation where you have bad eyes, you can't see very well. You can use that as a tool to aid in your shooting, especially very close quarters. So Crimson Trace is still a great product out there. I don't have any financial relationship with them, but some of my J friends that I like to carry, I'll use the Crimson Trace, and I'll shoot it at the range and make sure I'm proficient. And
13: let me tell you my experience with the Crimson Trace on a 2-inch revolver. They're so good. We were playing with them at the range, of course, just the things you do. And it's getting darker, and we're kind of doing a low light shoot. We've got some steel targets out there. And we said, well, I wonder how far could we actually hit something with a 2-inch revolver? Shooting from the hip with a laser, we're hitting steel at 50 yards with a 2-inch revolver. Yeah, I mean, it just flat out works. Yeah.
14: Oh, yes, sir. Yeah. Yeah, so everybody out there, hey, if you don't want to carry something bulky, I mean, it's hard to put a red dot on a revolver nowadays, but hey, Crimson Trace or whatever laser grip you can get out there, it's another option. But you still have to train, Mr. Tom Gresham, you still have to train.
13: Absolutely, you do. You got to train, you got to practice. But yeah, lasers are not a bad choice, and Look, revolvers, smaller revolvers are a decent choice. You make it your, and look, thank you for the call. It's a good one. You make your decision based on your circumstances, and those circumstances may change from day to day. It's not a one-size-fits-all. You may have to dress a certain way for certain circumstances. You go with a different gun for those situations. And people say, well, you mean you're going to have like different carry guns? Well, you got different shoes for different situations. You don't wear your hiking boots, you know, to a ball dance. You don't wear your stiletto heels when you're hiking over the hills. You change your setup. Now, there is, of course, give you this thought. We've got the choices of really small guns, and we've got the choices of full-size guns. We've talked about that. This is the reason we have the midsize guns that are so very popular. Think the category of the Glock 19. It's not a full-size gun. It's not a subcompact gun. It's a compact. Well, what can you do with one of those? You can do anything you want to do with it. You can hit targets at 50 yards with that pistol. You know, and the P365s, the SIG, the Smith & Wesson M&P compacts, the Rugers, I mean, you just go on and on and on. 1911s, you could go with a commander size 1911. I was mentioning, hold on a second. Okay, back with you. I was using this Colt Custom Carry Limited. It's a commander size 1911. It is, it's not a lightweight commander. There are some lightweight commanders, and like I really, really like the Ruger 1911 in their lightweight version. It is a great carry gun. This is not that. It's a fairly heavy, almost range-ish, call it a range gun. Man, does it ever shoot. And people are going to look it up, and they're going to say, wow, that's expensive. Yeah, it is. It's not really there to compete with your $700 1911s. It's a $2,500-ish pistol. What it's really there to do is compete with the Wilson Combats and the Nighthawk Customs that are $4,500 to $8,500 for some of those. And at $2,500 out of the Colt Custom Shop, it's a heck of a deal. It also, I think, competes very well with the Dan Wessons, which I've always thought are some of the better, maybe some of the best factory 1911s out there. Just food for thought. It's just looking for the mid-size, if you will. I think it's a great compromise. And yeah, everyone we choose is a compromise. You know, you go to a big one, you're compromised because it's heavy and it's bulky. You go to the small one, it's a compromise because it's just not as big and it's harder to shoot well. There it is. That's just how it goes. Hey, let's grab Joe out of Jefferson, Texas on line two. Hey, Joe, thanks for calling in. What's on your mind, sir?
15: Ammo update, Tom.
13: Okay.
15: I found some 284 Winchester at Bud's Gun Shop online.
13: Bud's has an awful lot of stuff. They are a big online seller. So what rifle do you have that's chambered for the 284 Winchester?
15: Model 100, Evil semi-automatic.
13: Do you really? A Model 100 in 284? How long you had that?
15: That was my dad's be-all to end-all rifle. He bought it in 63.
13: Mm-hmm.
15: And when he passed away, it was handed down to me.
13: Son of a gun. Well, it was about 62, 63 is when I used a Model 100. For those who don't know, you can look it up. The Model 100 was a cool-looking semi-automatic rifle from Winchester, detachable box magazine, and I used one in .308 to shoot my very first deer when I was 11 years old. So, yeah, 11-year-old with a semi-automatic in a caliber cartridge that's much more powerful than the 5.56 of an AR, and they just flat work. They were also just good-looking rifles.
15: Yeah, it is. It's a beautiful gun.
13: Well, that is terrific. And, yeah, people who have 284s are always trying to find ammo, so I appreciate the heads up on that, man. That's good info. Appreciate you sharing that. What do you use that rifle for?
15: It's a deer rifle. I live up here in Northeast Texas, and mm-hmm. I recently replaced the firing pin on it. I wasn't sure if my dad had done that or not, so I went ahead and had that done over there in Shreveport area.
13: Right. They had a problem with them, and there was a recall on that gun.
15: Yeah, Clark's Custom Guns.

0: did that for me. I wasn't comfortable doing it myself.
1: 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My wife had her M&P 9mm worked over at Clark's and had a terrific trigger job on it. And it is the envy of everybody who tries it. That's a good shop. Anybody in the area, or actually people send guns from all over the country to Clark's Custom Guns. I think it's ClarkCustomGuns.com, I believe it is. Hey, look, I appreciate the call. Really good range report, sir. I don't think we got time for the next one in here yet. We do. Oh, we got plenty of time. All right, let's get Brant out of Casper, Wyoming, one of my favorite places where you're just as likely to see antelope on the golf course as any other place. Hey, Brant.
2: Hey, you have gotten me in trouble with my as well.
1: Okay.
2: So I had a long-term buddy from my Navy days that is now wheelchair-bound and wanted to get rid of his Browning M2 registered Form 4 machine gun. And
1: seriously?
2: He transferred it to me.
1: You're talking, it's not a converter, it's a full-auto M2 50 cal.
2: Oh, it's the real deal.
1: Ooh, so, you know, I don't have to tell you what the problem is with that. Now you got to feed it.
2: Well, the problem is feeding it, because I took it out and went through 275 rounds in a little over an hour and a half.
1: Oh, no.
2: But that's why there's surplus powder and surplus bullets, because I will load my own. And I have a bolt gun, so I've been loading my own for the bolt gun. But I got the belt fed, it's like, yeah, that extra 64 pounds of powder that I had in the back, that's going to go real quick.
1: That's not going to last long. Because if you were to go out and buy, because I haven't done a price check on it, what does 50 cal ammo cost for factory loads now?
2: Well, I guess if you can find surplus would be cheaper. And I'm guessing maybe $5 a round.
1: Right. That sounds about right.
2: If you get PMC or Hornady or some sort of target type ammunition, it's probably closer to 10.
1: $10 a round.
2: Oh, but it's fun.
1: Yeah, and
2: it's just money. I'll make more.
1: You know, there is that. It's like, okay, and it's a full auto M2 50. What does that thing weigh?
2: Oh, I can't lift it with the barrel on. With the barrel off, I'm going to say it's probably 60 pounds, and then the tripod and the barrel add a little bit more. So maybe so altogether 85, 90.
1: Perfect concealed carry gun.
2: Exactly, yeah. Yeah, I think that's why I'm trying to imagine a mount for the gooseneck ball on my pickup.
1: Oh, my heavens. You are really having fun now, aren't you?
2: And this is just the beginning, because I have a semi-auto 1919. And I'm like, you know, if I'm going to get another machine gun, I'm going to get, number one, I'm not going to get a magazine fed. If you're going, go big, get a belt fed.
1: Okay.
2: So it's like, okay, my choices are 1919, or I could dabble in the MGs or the Vickers or something like that, but I would probably stick with the 1919 platform because I'm somewhat familiar with it, having the semi. But it's not for dollar for dollar. Now that I say this, everyone's going to run out and buy them and drive the price up.
1: Not going to happen. Once they see the price, they're not going to be doing that. Look, and I apologize. I've got to go because I'm going to hit my break here. But we're just going to, you know. If you're going to start buying all of these belt feds, we're going to be talking about Brant. You remember when Brant used to own a home, but then now he's homeless. But he does still have a lot of machine guns, so it works out just fine. It is like buying a Great Dane, in this case, maybe buying a whole herd of them. And you got to feed those things. And at $5 a round and you're going full auto, oh, goodness gracious. But let me tell you, all your friends want to come out and shoot with you. You got tell them, all right, there you go. Each of you throw down $100 and we can start shooting, because that's just what it's going to take. I like the way that guy operates, though. Full auto, 50 cal. Yeah, I'm in.
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All right, in a few minutes here, we're going to have a chance to really kick off all of our 10-millimeter fans. And you know what a 10-millimeter fan I am. We'll be talking about guns for bears. Yeah, bear guns. Always a hot topic around here. You don't want to miss that one. We're talking about the fella in Twin Falls, Idaho. His name is Jordan Salinas. Pulled out his pistol, started shooting at a guy who was killing people with an AR. When Jordan was posting some things online, he said, train like your life depends upon it, because God forbid someday it may. It just might. And I was thinking about that and thinking that this guy, Jordan, he had mentally put himself into this position years before. He knew exactly what he was going to do because he had practiced it. He had trained for it. He had thought about it. He had gone there mentally. He had imagined himself in that scenario. A lot of people don't want to do that for any number of reasons. I think some people don't want to do that because it makes them think, yeah, there are bad people out there. I would rather not think about the fact that there are bad people, and I like living in my little bubble, and it's comfortable here. I don't want to be uncomfortable. I get that. And then there are some gun people who won't do it because

0: I think it would be a mistake to think of yourself as prepared and ready. Well, I have a gun. Doesn't mean a thing. Doesn't mean a thing. If you don't have the skills and you don't have the will, you don't have the commitment, how do you get those things? Let's take it one step further. How do you go from I have a gun to I now have skills and the will and the commitment? You change your environment. You change what you're exposed to. You start watching our show, First Person Defender, all the time. We have hundreds of episodes of this now. You look at that and you go, wow, that happened so fast. Wow, I never thought of that. Wow, that's an interesting take. I never would have thought of doing it that way. And you start pouring that stuff into your head and changing the way you think. And then you say, you know, I'm going to go take one of those classes. I'm going to go to Thunder Ranch or Gunsight or Range Ready Studios or our SIG Academy or the Smith & Wesson Academy or any one of a number of other places out there. I'm going to do this. I'm going to take a multi-day class. Even though I know I'm not up to the task, it's okay. Nobody's judging you. Just go and learn. Yeah, but, you know, I may be like the worst person in the class. That means you're going to learn more than anybody else. Oh, different way of thinking about that. You will actually, if you start way at the bottom, you will progress faster than anybody else. You will. I've seen it time and time again. You'll probably pass up some of those folks. You know why? Because you'll be listening to the instructors. You will change who you are. Seriously, you will change who you are. You will change the way you think about yourself, and the way you think about situations. You can make yourself that person. All it takes is a yes from you. Yes, I will do that. Yes, I am going to change who I am. I'm going to become a person who can protect myself, who can protect my wife, my kids, my husband, who can protect others around me. I am not going to let somebody murder people in front of me. Not on my watch, not today. And I'm going to do the things today so that I'll be prepared when it happens months or years from now. Simple as that. Now the question is, what are you prepared to do?
1: One solution to the noise, the electricity, the water use the data centers present on Earth is to put them in space and power them with the sun.
2: Once you start looking at solar power and think, how can I make that as simple and efficient as possible, doing it in space in the right orbit becomes the natural answer.
1: Dr. Travis Beals on Google's website. He heads Project Suncatcher and hopes to send AI-crucial computer chips into space next week, a very early step toward building an orbiting data center. Jim Ryan, ABC News.
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6: From ABC News, I'm Dave Packer. An early season nor'easter bringing torrential rain, high winds, and flood warnings for millions along the East Coast. On New York's Long Island, Suffolk County Executive Ed Romaine.
7: Montauk is getting hit with 50-mile-an-hour winds. Our concern is that trees will topple, and with them, power lines.
6: ABC's Marcus Moore with the latest.
8: Waves of 16 feet or more reported off the Jersey Shore and southern New England. Parts in New Jersey and New York under a state of emergency. New York Governor Kathy Hochul urging people to be vigilant.
9: Anyone who goes in or near the water this weekend is literally gambling with their life.
8: Tourists in New York City navigating the weather as well.
10: Kind of changed our plans. We're supposed to go to a Yankees game tonight, and that got canceled.
11: Yeah.
10: So, but we're making the best of it.
8: Farther south along the Jersey Shore, the streets of Seabright, New Jersey flooded.
6: And in the Pacific, another hurricane drenching Hawaii. The National Hurricane Center director Michael Brennan says you can thank El Nino, the weather pattern heating the water.
12: Saturday night and especially into Sunday and Monday, we should see conditions improve. We also are seeing tropical storm conditions on the Big Island, some high wind gusts, 50, 60 miles per hour in places, especially with the higher mountains on that island.
6: Six people dead after an explosion brought down a two-story building in central Athens. The U.S. ambassador.

0: Degree says four of the victims were Americans. Two people in a nearby building were also injured. The cause under investigation. The Trump administration is seeking to cancel more than $800 million in congressionally approved funding using a rarely used maneuver known as a pocket rescission. Senate Appropriations Committee Chair Susan Collins says the White House cannot cancel the money without Congress's approval. Singing children greeting Pope Leo XIV. He arrived today in Lourdes on the second day of his France visit. The Vatican says about 700,000 people gathered along the Champs-Élysées in an open-air mass. 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
0: Valuables may not be safe even among the dead. Police in the California Bay Area looking for a suspect who stole a purse from a woman while she was visiting her friend's grave. It happened at a cemetery in Colma, California. Police say the victim, Melanie Blandino Quinn, says the purse was stolen from her car.
2: I feel so violated. I mean, it's like so personal because everything in your purse is, you know, it's you.
0: Police say they believe that Blandino Quinn left her vehicle unlocked. Police say the remains of a dismembered woman were found at an apartment complex in Smyrna, Georgia, calling it a shocking and particularly gruesome crime. An 18-year-old man who lives in the complex is in custody and has been charged with malice murder and concealing a death. A New Mexico jury found Facebook failed to live up to its privacy protection. The 2-week trial in Santa Fe Friday ended with the jury deciding Meta deceived users, allowing data to be harvested that Cambridge Analytica in that date. Remember that data breach in 2016? It generated targeted ads for then presidential candidate Donald Trump. New Mexico's Attorney General Raul Torres called Friday's verdict a win for the people and a clear message to Meta.
3: Each of those counts is subject to a maximum penalty of $5,000 per violation. So in theory, this company is facing a civil penalty in excess of $219 billion.
0: Last month, Meta agreed to pay up to $18 billion to settle the multi-state lawsuit surrounding child safety issues. Dave Packer, ABC News.
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7: If you like guns, and even if you don't, you're in the right place. Get ready for the original national talk show about guns, shooting, and the Second Amendment. What's the best gun for personal protection? Why own an AR-15? Tom knows. New guns,

0: this is Tom Gresham. We hope you enjoy this reloaded version. Welcome back to Gun Talk. Tom Gresham here. If you want to give us a call, it's easy. Just call me at Tom Talk Gun. All right, so here's the deal. If we were to have a contest in the gun and hunting industry, we're going to submit our entry into the most interesting man. I'm going to nominate Tim Sundles from Buffalo Boar Ammunition. Tim, you are the guy. You're there in Salmon, Idaho. You make fabulous ammo, and you hunt all over the world. So what have you been up to that's fun?
1: Well, I've been up to a three-level spinal fusion.
0: Oh, gee, that sounds like so much fun.
1: You know, I had so much, I broke my back in my 20s, and I had so much stenosis building up in my spine. I was in Africa, and I knew something went horribly wrong all of a sudden in my back, and what had happened is a facet joint had actually fractured from the stenosis. And so here I am in Africa with technically a broken back. And I'm like, oh, I got to get back to the States. Something is really wrong. Well, we were bombing Iran at the time, and all these African flights go over the Middle East.
0: Okay.
1: And so airspace is closed down. I'm stuck with a broken back. I didn't know if it was broken, but I knew something was bad. And so trying to get back to the States was a real trip. I ended up in Istanbul. And from Istanbul, I was able to catch a flight to Dallas. And, you know, once you make it to the States, you can get anywhere you need to go.
0: Right.
1: You ask what I've been doing for fun. I have been teaching a woman and her son. They are Californians. They moved here because they could see what was happening in California.
0: Mm-hmm.
1: And I've been teaching them a little bit on the AR-15 and the SIG P365 because that's what she has.
0: It's fun to bring somebody into the shooting world, isn't it?
1: Oh my gosh. And, you know, you're just, let's face it, the emerging market, the emerging force that should be a bigger force than it is the female shooter.
0: All right. So I got to ask you, you're trying to figure out exactly how to put this. You have a tendency to stir it up on the internet because you just tell people how it really is. And people want to go through all the numbers and the energy and the ballistic charts. And you say, yeah, but I've shot 1,000 animals. I've shot like dozens and dozens of bears. Here's what really works versus what your charts tell you. What is it you know that actually works?
1: I would say first is penetration. And as long as you can get enough penetration to do the job, second is bullet diameter. And people have no idea that if they haven't killed hundreds and hundreds and hundreds of head of big game, they have no idea how the killing dynamics change as bore diameter goes up or down.
0: What you're saying is use a big bullet and drive it through to where it needs to go.
1: Assuming enough velocity. And you know, velocity changes at longer ranges.
0: Right.
1: And so assuming enough velocity and assuming a bullet designed to penetrate deep enough to get the job done, bore diameter makes the biggest difference that I've ever seen in killing ability on large animals.
0: You are known as the guy who has shot an incredible number of animals with handguns. You've been a handgun hunter forever, and you explore the world of the big bore handguns. I just posted something on X. I was just poking the bear, and I said, look, you guys understand that a .45 caliber bullet has 27% more surface area at the nose than a 10-millimeter bullet. You'd think I'd been calling their mother's names or something. But and look, the 10-millimeter is not bad. You got a lot of great loads that you have for that. But as that meplat, that big flat area on a flat-nose bullet gets bigger and bigger, things change, don't they?
1: They change incredibly. And I was the first person I knew about that started getting on the internet and going, okay, you guys that are worshiping the 10mm for defense against grizzly bears or moose, it's not that you're making a mistake. Because the 10mm has been proven with proper deep penetrating bullets. And so we know it will work. But I said to people,

0: Well, you're missing the boat. A 250 or 55, 255 grain, 45 caliber bullet out of a 45 ACP at plus P velocities, which is a little over 900 feet a second. Most of my 5-inch guns are shooting it at 960 or 970 feet a second. Mm-hmm. It will kill. If you're taking body shots, I mean, brain shots, it doesn't matter. If you can get into the brain with any caliber bullet, it's a dead animal. But if you're taking body shots, which is usually the way it happens, because brain shots on a charging bear are very difficult to make.
1: Sure.
0: Unless the bear's on top of you, which you really don't want to push it to that point. The 45 ACP with a heavy bullet that doesn't expand, which handgun velocities expansion just kills penetration.
1: Good point. Yeah, because if you have expansion, then you always are going to have less penetration.
0: Yeah, it's like opening a parachute. And the same isn't true with high-powered rifles, because you're using a bullet with much higher sectional density and generally higher velocity to push that higher sectional density bullet. Handguns use low sectional density bullets.
1: Let me back up here, because you're saying, because I'm thinking, yeah, 454 Casull, 45, you know, maybe a hopped-up 45 Colt, but you're saying a 45 ACP, like out of a 1911 or an HK or something.
0: Yes. I mean, let's remember, we're pushing 250 grain bullets at plus P velocities, which is close to 1,000 feet a second. When the 45 Colt cartridge was designed as a cavalry gun, it was given to the cavalrymen, and this is, I'm going like 1870s. Mm-hmm. It was given to the cavalrymen to shoot horses. And they were pushing a 250 grain bullet at 1,000 feet a second. And it would just go right through both shoulders on a horse.
1: Wow.
0: And so we're doing the same thing with the 45 ACP. But what happens is the internet experts that have never killed a bear, probably never even seen a bear, in the wild, mm-hmm. I mean, maybe at a zoo or something, they go, oh, no, here's the numbers on that. You're wrong. And I've reached a point where all I do is go, well, tell me how many bears you've killed.
1: Right.
0: And if you haven't killed a bear, would you please close your mouth and open your ears? Because if you count all the bears, I've guided tons of people to bears and seen them shot and killed. And I've killed, like you said, dozens and dozens of bears myself, both grizzlies and black bears, more black bears than grizzlies. And I've done some of that with 45 ACP and the 10 mm.
1: Mm. So you have the experience. You know what works.
0: Well, I can tell you that with body shots, that 27% greater surface area makes a difference. And I see it in Africa. I step up from, say, a 416 anything, be mm-hmm. it a Rigby, Remington, whatever, a 416, I step up to a 458 lot, and there's a noticeable difference on how it hammers a buffalo. But you got to shoot a lot of Cape Buffalo to see the difference, because one-offs don't count.
1: Okay, that's the other thing, is people say, well, you know, I've shot 10 deer, actually recovered 7 of them. You're going, okay, I'm not all that impressed at this point, versus Tim, who has shot 1,000-plus animals, and see what really works out there. Because you're right, 1 or 2 or even 10, it's not a large enough sample base.
0: No, it really isn't. And of course, people that are trying to learn on the internet, they're trying to learn. But who can authoritatively teach this stuff? Almost nobody, unless they've just gone out and killed 1,000 or 2 or 3,000 big game animals. And like even on Cape Buffalo, you know, I don't keep count like some people do, but I've got several dozen Cape Buffalo under my belt. Mm-hmm. Well, that's enough for me to start seeing what is working better versus what is not working as well as I'd like
1: it
0: to.
1: Yeah, you can spot the trends. All right, so let's switch over. Let me talk about your business. How did you get into making ammo in the first place?
0: I was friends with John Linebaugh. And Linebaugh was just coming out with the 500 Linebaugh, and Ross Seyfried mm-hmm. was writing about it in
1: Guns and ammo, probably.
0: Was it guns and ammo? And it was on the cover of the magazine. Well, you know, Ross had an experimental gun that John had built for him. And I called up John because his number was in the article. And I said, I want you to build me this. And I said, I said, I want a low serial number. And he goes, well, you're the first order.
1: So you'll get that, yes.
0: Yeah, so he gave me serial number 2 because Seyfried's, he had marked number 1.
1: Okay.
0: And that's basically how I got into, I've been hand loading since I was 13. My dad taught me to hand load ammo. He was trying to keep me off the streets, you know. So
1: what do they say? If you get a kid interested in reloading and guns, you won't have enough money for drugs.
0: And boy was I into guns. I mean, every second I was dreaming, thinking, reading, wanting guns. And so that's how I got started. When Linebaugh kept asking me, Tim, would you please make factory ammo? Because he was sending customers to me to hand load 500 Linebaugh ammo, and later 475 Linebaugh ammo. But he couldn't sell guns because there was no commercial ammo.
1: Oh, sure.
0: I contacted Starline eventually and got them to make quantities, and it took a lot of money up front because they wouldn't make small quantities of a new brass.
1: Sure.
0: And in large quantities, got factory brass. And once that happened, I was on the run, and so I decided, well, I better make some 45 Colt plus P and some good 44 mag ammo while I'm at it, and some 45-70. And the next thing you know, I was making a solid living, producing ammo like nobody else really knew how to produce at that time.
1: Mm-hmm.
0: You know, I've been copied a jillion times by now.
1: But your line of ammo is different. When people go to your website, buffaloboar.com, they're going to look at ammo and go, well, I've not seen that before. That's interesting. It's like, okay, 357 Magnum controlled fracture standard pressure, 9mm control. It's like, and you got the high velocity stuff. You've got, you know, solid handgun ammo, how solid bullets for deep penetration. You got a lot of rifle ammo. It goes on and on. I mean, you really have an extensive line of ammo now.
0: Yeah, it took a lot of years to get there. If you were to go in my gun vault, you would see 500-600 guns. They've all been used, fired. They're all test guns.
1: Mm-hmm.
0: And, you know, so developing ammunition is my thing. And, you know, I've very secretly developed a few loads for government agencies.
1: Mm-hmm.
0: Stuff, you know, that was highly specialized that they wanted for certain applications.
1: Certain units that go places and do things.
0: Some of those needs, when you're doing specialized stuff are quite unique. And so anyway, I've addressed some of those things, but designing ammo is my favorite thing. Running a business is my least favorite thing.
1: Yeah, I understand. All right. So I got to tell you, I know that you were a fan of Melvin Forbes. I got one of his rifles that came in, bought it used, and ordered it, and it was 338-06. I thought, well, that'd be fun. I've never had one of those. But then it came in, and I went out to the range and, you know, formed the case, went out and shot it. Pulled the first case out, and I said, that doesn't look right. And it turned out it was 338.6 actually improved, but nobody stamped the barrel, and I didn't know it. I mean, and it's fine now that I know it, and I've got the dies, but that's an interesting round.
0: Very useful. Slightly less recoiling than the 338 Win Mag, but if you design the ammo right, it's still a 400-yard cartridge.
1: Mm-hmm.
0: Especially the Ackley improved version, because, you know, it's going to hold 7 grains more powder than the standard 338-06. And by saying 7 grains, is did I hit the number right? I mean, you're loading.
1: No, I think that's about right. And yeah, I plan to take it on my elk hunt next week, or next month, rather.
0: If you ever want to sell that rifle, call me.
1: Yeah, I know. Yeah, both of us are fans of Melvin's rifles. So, yeah, I think I'll keep this one. Thank you very much.
0: Well, but that's just an interesting cartridge. I carry, when we go elk hunting around here, we're getting more and more grizzlies. And so when I take my friends out hunting and they kill an elk and we quarter it and leave it out overnight to cool, we come back

0: next day with horses, often we'll have a grizzly bear on the carcass.
1: Oh.
0: And the rifle I carry when I go to retrieve meat is a .338-06.
1: Really? That's interesting.
0: Well, it holds 5 rounds. Mine is very short. It's got a 19-inch barrel. It comes out of a saddle scabbard really fast.
1: Right.
0: And it's not for long-range hunting or anything else. It's for digging my butt out of trouble at 5 feet.
1: Oh, jeez.
0: And, you know, when you've done this your whole life like I have, and I'm not afraid of bears. So if I see a bear on a carcass, I'm going to go get my carcass. And so that 338-06 has been very useful. I've shot a number of bear with it, and it's a wonderful cartridge. It's for North America, it might be the most balanced big game hunting cartridge. It's a little shy on the long range stuff, but okay, I can still shoot 400 yards with it. So it's really not shy on the range.
1: All right. So what's next for Buffalo Boar and for Tim Sundels?
0: Right now I'm designing a line of, believe it or not, 22 Hornet ammo. And, you know, the Hornet is a neat cartridge because it's right in the middle, velocity, ballistically speaking, it's right in the middle between a .22 Magnum and a .223. It's easy on the ears, no recoil, and, you know, you can kill coyotes with it out to 200 or so. And
1: well, look, I appreciate it. I want to send people to your website. They got to take a look at it. The handgun ammo, rifle ammo, all of it, but also, if they start looking at your videos, I know you're going to expand your social media reach here. You're in the middle of doing that. I think they will enjoy hearing more about your thoughts on things. And your thoughts are based on experience rather than looking at a ballistic calculator.
0: Yeah, and they're actually based on both because I do look at the ballistic calculators. But I go out and actually kill stuff, lots of stuff.
1: Mm-hmm.
0: And doesn't matter what the charts say, doesn't matter what people on the internet say. And you kill enough stuff, you learn a lot.
1: Tim, thank you. It's always a pleasure.
0: Tom, thanks. And please get over here and let's do lunch together. You offered years ago to fly over and sit down and just talk, and you're easy to talk to. You're very knowledgeable. And so when you're ready to get to salmon, would you give me a call and we'll set an afternoon aside and just talk?
1: Sounds good. We might even pull a trigger.
0: Oh, guns scare me, Tom.
1: Well, we'll see if we can help you get over that. All right, don't go far. Gun Talk will be right back.
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0: Well, this is an interesting twist. In Maryland, has a Montgomery County, that is, has a law prevents people from carrying in churches, around churches. And so they're being sued, I think it's about time, they're being sued by a rabbi and other Jews saying that you're keeping us from being able to carry in the synagogue. It's always been a puzzle to me why more Jews don't carry guns for protection. They are targeted by anti-Semites. Historically, for thousands of years, have been murdered. Look at the Holocaust, look at what goes on now. And I'm actually encouraged to see them saying, hey, we're going to carry guns for our own protection. We're going to protect our people at our synagogue. And suing the state, or in this case, the county, for preventing them from doing that. Good on you guys. Everybody needs to understand, like, every church should have security teams, but also anybody should be able to carry in any church, as well as everywhere else. And that's just a good thing. All right, we're going to kick this thing open. If you want to join us, we're open lines now, 866-TALK-GUN or Tom Talk Gun, looking for range reports. And also, any thoughts you have now on the Twin Falls, Idaho shooting and the guy using a pistol to take on a guy with a rifle.
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8: ABC News, I'm Dave Packer. An early season nor'easter bringing torrential rain, high winds, and flood warnings for millions along the East Coast. The risk extending from the Carolinas to Maine. On New York's Long Island, Suffolk County Executive Ed Romaine.
9: Montauk is getting hit with 50-mile-an-hour winds. Our concern is that trees will topple, and with them, power lines.
8: And waves of 16 feet or more reported off the Jersey Shore in southern New England and parts of New Jersey and New York are under a state of emergency. 6 people dead after an explosion brought down a 2-story building in central Athens, Greece. The U.S. ambassador to Greece says 4 of the victims were Americans. 2 people in a nearby building also injured. The cause under investigation. Children singing, greeting Pope Leo XIV. He arrived today in Lourdes on the

0: second day of his France visit, the Vatican says about 700,000 people gathered along the Champs-Élysées in an open-air mass. This is ABC News.
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10: Well, yeah, I get to do range reports now and then. I've been to the range, had some fun, shot some rifles, shot some handguns, shot a steel challenge match. Now, I often say I'm not a competitive shooter, and I'm not, but I like to go out. I mean, if you were a competitive shooter, you would look at what I did and say, "That's everything I did was wrong." Showed up with a brand new gun that was not broken in. Did have some malfunctions while I'm shooting it. But that was kind of the point. I wanted to see how it would do. Wasn't trying to win or beat anybody. I'm just, it's a place to go to shoot, to have some fun with some friends. Shot the 1911 9mm, the Colt Custom Carry Limited. Nice pistol. Shoots really well. And yeah, the first 100 rounds I had like, probably four, it was lubed up, but I had about four failures to go back into battery, or I had one stovepipe failure. After that, ran just fine, which is not unusual. You got to break them in. But had fun. It has a really good trigger. So, I mean, all in all, I liked the gun. It was a chance to try it out. I came in third, which sounds more impressive than it is, since there were only five of us shooting. Dead center in the middle. Oh, well, there you go. But it was a fun time. Fun morning out just shooting guns. Our number here is 866-TALK-GUN. Give me a holler. Joe called in out of Flemington, New Jersey. Hello, Joe. You're on Gun Talk. What's up?
11: Tom, I got a range report for you about a shooting drill that my buddies and I came up with. One's active duty law enforcement, the other's recently retired, and they both say it's the most realistic thing you can do in an indoor range. We all got tired of, you know, lining up the shot, you know, taking 5 seconds and aiming at the little red bullseye. That's about as far away from real life as you can get. So there are some targets you can get

0: They look like a, they're not an actual silhouette, but they're like two big ovals. One's a lower body area. It's got a green area about the size of a dinner plate, and the top oval's got a little like saucer shape, a saucer size, represent the head. And here's the drill. You load two mags, five rounds each. You draw, you fire as quickly as possible, two-handed to start, into the lower kill zone, drop your mag, reload, next five shots into the head. And if you do that successfully, two hands, you repeat with one hand. Now, once you get proficient at doing that, we initially would start it. We started at three yards. And once we did, we would push it out to five. And once we got proficient, we pushed out to seven, then to 10. I'm to the point now at 15 yards, I can put not only all five shots in the lower and upper target area two-handed, I can do it one-handed. And both my law enforcement buddies say they never had anything like that when they were, you know, in law enforcement training, and they right. wish they had. And the active duty guy says, I love it. I'm going to tell my buddies about it.
1: So, okay, we know where you are now, but where were you with your shooting when you started working this drill? Could you do that right off the bat, or did you have to work your way into it?
0: Well, initially, I could get no trouble, you know, at 3 yards getting two-handed. I had a little trouble one-handed getting five shots single, strong hand only into the head. But it took me two or three times to get that, and then pushed out to five with a similar thing. I started to put only four out of five in the head. And once I was able to get five out of five in the head, strong hand only, then we pushed it out to seven. And over the course of, I'm going to say 8 weeks, Tom, that's when I finally get out to 15 yards. And this is rapid fire, Tom. This is bang, bang, bang, bang, bang. You know, you're not taking, you're not lining up. It's, you know, combat situation. You're squeezing the shots off as quick as you can get them off.
1: What did you work on to get the improvement? If you were, you know, not making all your shots and then you started making your shots, what did you, I'm assuming it's mental. You got to work on your thought process. What did you have to do?
0: Trigger squeeze.
1: Always the trigger, isn't it? It's always the trigger.
0: Always the trigger. I was jerking, you know, I was trying to rush, and I was jerking the trigger, and I was pulling shots off high and right. And, you know, so it was just, I had to calm myself down. Okay, it's rapid fire, but rapid fire doesn't do you any good if you're going to miss the target. So, you know, put an extra quarter of a second between shots and squeeze the trigger. Don't jerk the trigger. And all of us have had a similar improvement, Tom. You know, we've all had a similar in terms of progression over 8 weeks of doing this.
1: You know what I like about it? And yes, okay, the specifics of the drill you're doing are very good. But more than that, you said, okay, let's have an organized program of improvement, of working on stuff. We're going to have a measurable target, measurable results, and then a goal to make this better. And you just start working on, I think more than anything, once you start doing that, you're going, okay, I'm not doing it as well as I would like. I need to work on something. And in your case, practically in all of our cases, it's trigger. Let me give you one other tip to put into your head, okay? Before you start the drill, here's what I do. Because I'm always trying to think, the sights are going to be fine. It's all about the trigger. And in my head, what I say is press, press, press, press. And when I'm going to come up, I'm going to go press, press, press, press. And it's that press as opposed to pull, jerk, yank, whatever it is. For me, the word press really works at trying to move the trigger straight back. You might just try before you start the drill, just in your head, go press, press, press, press. See what that does for you.
0: Tom, I think that's great advice, and I will try that. One other thing I want to add, though, by starting at 3 yards, everybody has some success. Nothing turns people off starting a drill and failing, you know.
1: Yeah,
0: so
1: yeah.
0: By starting at 3 yards, everybody has success. And then, okay, finally, then as you get proficient, you can, then you push it to five, and most people are still getting, you know, 80, 90% of their shots. But we don't move it out to seven until you get 100% of your shots. So, but it's not like you're starting and failing. Everybody's starting and succeeding initially, which encourages them to keep getting better and better.
1: And it makes you come back, because if you embarrass yourself, you're not going to come back. Great stuff. I appreciate it, Joe. I'm going to move on and grab Chris out of California on line two. Hey, Chris, you're on the air here. Go for it.
2: Hi, Tom. Yeah, thanks. I'm just making a follow-up call to say I'm the person that called about the Springfield Armory Echelon and the compensated versus non-compensated barrel.
1: Oh, right.
2: And I believe that you had somebody in the first 15 to 30 minutes of the show today talk about that, and basically saying that the gases and stuff, it could create blowback and fragmentation from the jacket if you have a close, you know, like body-to-body shot, I believe.
1: Right, right.
2: And, yeah, so I actually ran that past the guy at the gun store, too, and he kind of showed me the same thing. He showed me a technique about if that happens. But overall, it sounded like the non-compensated barrel would probably be the better choice in a, you know, in a self-defense carry conceal type of situation. So I just wanted to confirm that and, again, say thanks for the input and the knowledge that you guys, you know, the show spreads out.
1: Well, no, and I appreciate the follow-up. I'm with you there. I think non-compensated, non-comp barrel, and the recoil reduction is important when you're shooting targets and you're trying for those absolute minimum time splits between shots. But for a self-defense situation, carving, you know, a tenth of a second or your hundredths of a second is, I don't think, is as important as making sure you don't frag yourself when you've got to shoot from a retention position. You've got that gun tucked into your side, into your pectoral muscles. If you get a bit of a shaved lead or copper jacket coming out of a comp and it comes up and hits you in the face or in the eye, I don't think it's worth that risk to try to shave just a tiny little fraction of time off with the comp back barrel.
2: Yeah, that sounds good to me. He did tell me a technique of, you know, if you turn it 90 degrees, that would, it's still going to deflect, but it's not going to go into your face. But still, then you got to think of that extra step. And if you're in that stressful situation, you know, that's just one more thing to consider.
1: Yeah, no, it's good. And, you know, and it's not a bad idea to think about tilting that gun out when you're in retention position. Tilt it out 20 degrees to 45 degrees away from your body, primarily to keep the slide from getting hung up on clothing. You got that slide that's reciprocating back and forth. You tilt it out a little bit, and you've indexed it. You got that gun pressed into your side because you're shooting at something that is literally 1 to 2 feet away, and you want to make sure it keeps running. So rotating it out and indexing it that way will work as well. Good call, sir. I appreciate it, and thank you for following up, Chris. It's look, comp barrels really do reduce muzzle rise, and they make guns more pleasant to shoot, and that's all true, and it helps at the range and it helps in competition. For a self-defense gun, I think it's less important. Not saying it's not important. I think you just have to measure the trade-offs. As we've said before, everything is a trade-off. Everything is a compromise. I mean, if you wanted the most powerful thing to shoot, you know, a bad guy with, you'd carry a 12 gauge with you all the time. Well, we can't do that. It's just not practical. So you go all the way down and say, well, what would be the most comfortable? Well, a little bitty pocket gun that's in a 22 would be the most comfortable, but that doesn't have the stopping power that we're looking for. So somewhere between a 12-gauge with an extended magazine and a North American Arms mini revolver in 22 short is something you can find that works for you. And to put more qualifiers on it, because it's always a whole stack of qualifiers, it's what works for you in that situation, in the clothing that you're wearing, the places that you go. Do you need real deep concealment for whatever reason? Or can you do like where I live? I could open carry, but I don't. But I kind of have a loose concealed carry, just a shirt pulled out over a gun or a vest that I wear a lot of times. And is it going to print? It might. Probably not. I try not to, but it's possible that it does because it doesn't matter where I live. It's very likely that it will be. I'll be finding somebody open carrying when I'm in a restaurant or in the hardware store. That happens all the time. Different places, different rules. Because I can carry that way, I can carry a larger gun. I can carry with an outside-the-waistband holster that's, for me, a lot more comfortable than inside-the-waistband. I don't carry appendix. I don't. And yet people go, well, you know, you're not carrying a Pinx and you're not carrying a red dot and you just got to get with the times.

0: You know, I don't actually. I really don't. I can carry the way I carry, and I am, I hope, fast enough. We'll find out. I hope I never find out, actually. And I don't want guns pointed at my junk and my femoral artery. And, yeah, I know all the young guys are going, yeah, that's, you're a FUD, you're a this. Get over yourself. I'm not going to ask you to do what I do any more than you should ask me or require me to do what you do. Find something that works for you. Is your red dot faster? Probably. Is it more accurate? Probably. Does it make a difference in a self-defense situation? Almost certainly not. I'm sorry, it just doesn't. Is my iron sight going to have a battery go dead on it? Not a chance in the world. Are the electronics going to go dead on it when I need it the most? Not going to happen. It is possible that your iron sight would fall off your gun. Yeah, that's possible. I mean, it's highly unlikely, but I guess anything's possible. Compromises. Trade-offs. We make our choices. If you like a red dot, carry a red dot. If you like appendix carry, go with it. That's all well and good. You know why? Because it doesn't affect me in the slightest. I got somebody online right now saying on Overall Next, well, you shouldn't call them silencers. They're suppressors. You should know better than that. No, actually, they're both. They're suppressors and they're silencers. When Hiram Maxim invented them, he called them silencers. The patent calls them silencers. It's either one or it's both. And I think we can kind of get over the whole, you have to do it the way I do or you're wrong. There is a tendency to want to make sure that we're right and other people are wrong. I'm not sure that's entirely healthy. Jim, what time we got left here? Well, let's do that. Let's grab Nicole and put her in here. Nicole called in out of Boston, Massachusetts. Nicole, thank you for your patience. You have the floor.
1: So this is a follow-up call to a call, I don't know, 4 months ago or so. I had called because I'm trans, and I had wondered, or I had been worried about, you know, how I'd be received in the community and getting into competitions. And so I have a couple of updates. Number one, I competed in my first competition like 2 weeks ago, I think it was today, as a matter of fact. I participated in a GSSF competition. So, and it was great. Nobody cared. I went in, shot pretty well, I think. I got a 461 out of 500, and it was fine. Nobody batted an eyelash, and it was great. I worried completely needlessly about that.
0: Mm-hmm.
1: So, and number two was at my club, everybody's been great. And I had befriended someone who is in a neighboring club, and it's a woman who runs a ladies group. And she had invited me to come shoot at their club, and I shot with them. And I hooked her up with the president of my club to have like a field trip. So they came out, and all the ladies from our club came, and it was nice. We all had a great time. And after that, I approached my club president and was like, this is something this club needs. You know, the ladies are underrepresented. Every time I go here, you know, I go a couple times a week, and it's always the same faces, and it's all guys.
0: Nicole, I'm right against my time. Give me a therefore wrap-up, if you would, please.
1: Oh, so long story short, he says, that's a great idea. Let's do it. Why don't you run it? So now I'm running the ladies group at our club.
0: All right, there you go. All right, appreciate it. Thanks for the call. Billy, we'll get to you, and we'll come back out of this break. Don't go anywhere. And we got room for you if you'd like to join us. Give me a call, 866-TALK-GUN or Tom Talk Gun. Still pondering on the choice. Our good guy with a gun used an FN 5.7 with a suppressor to get this bad guy to stop shooting people, killing people. Interesting choice. Not what most people are carrying.
2: The lawsuit alleged that Polymarket is an illegal, unlicensed gambling operation that exposes New Yorkers to serious personal and financial risk. Polymarket argues they aren't subject to state gambling laws because it's technically selling financial contracts, something regulated by the federal government. But the New York Attorney General says that under state law, that's the same thing as gambling, and that Polymarket needs a state license to operate. The lawsuit comes as Polymarket sees a massive boom in business, on track to facilitate more than $70 billion in trades just this year. Peter Haralambos, ABC News, New York.
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All right, now's the time for you to call in to be on the after show. We can knock things around a little bit more. We have a little bit more time. We don't have the constrictions of hard breaks, commercial breaks we've got to hit. Hey, look, that's just broadcast TV or radio in this case, just the way it is. By the way, if you haven't looked at some of our videos, by all means, check out YouTube. But we are putting more and more videos of our videos on Facebook, the Gun Talk Facebook page. And we're getting, I was going to say thousands of views. That's not true. We're getting millions. Actually, we're getting hundreds of millions of views on Facebook on our gun videos. And some of them are a little bit longer. Some of them are very short. We're talking 10 seconds at a time. You never know what's going to be there. But yeah, check out our Facebook page for Gun Talk. And then, of course, I'm over on X a fair amount of time. You can go follow me. I'm at Gun Talk is how I am. You know, that's my label or handle or whatever you call it over on X, formerly Twitter. It's a fun place for conversations, and also you get a lot of Second Amendment news there. I try to share that as much as I can. Right now we've got some conversations going on about this guy in Twin Falls, Idaho, who used his suppressed, silenced, whichever you prefer, pistol to shoot back at a guy who's murdering people with an AR. What we're finding out is that the fella in Twin Falls, his name is Jordan Salinas, is a serious gun person, serious self-defense protector kind of guy. Different attitude from most people. Takes it, you know, beyond serious. It's a way of life for him. And, you know, that may not be for you. But it also is one of those reminders that if you're going to think of yourself as a sheepdog, if you're going to think of yourself as a protector,

0: which means you got to go take a class or a bunch of classes. Got to make a commitment. Or you can just say, you know, I'm just going to let it happen. Whatever happens, I'll take my chances. I don't like that. And for me, I'm not a laissez-faire kind of guy. I'm going to do what I can to prepare. Understanding, look, I get it. Understanding that it may not be enough. It may be that nothing's enough. You get a black swan event. Somebody walks up behind you in the street and hits you in the back of the head with a baseball bat. There was nothing you could do, and that's just the way it goes. But there's no preparation that could take care of that anyway, so why worry about it? But there are things you can prepare for, things that will help you in situations where you can help somebody else, where you can save somebody. You see somebody being abducted. You see somebody being beaten. Maybe you go get involved. That's a personal decision you got to make. But if somebody's coming after you and your loved ones, someone's gone nuts in a road rage incident, do you have what you need both in the way of physical ability and equipment and the mental makeup and the preparation and the will to do what needs to be done? And when you need that action, you need it right now. No hesitation. Give me a call. Let me know how you prepare for that. Our number is 866-TALK-GUN. In the meantime, go out, do a little shooting. Take somebody with you to the range. Think about being prepared all the time. And every time you walk out of your house, you need to have that gun with you. Every time? Yes, every time, because evil shows up when you least expect it. Just ask those folks in Idaho.
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3: From ABC News, I'm Dave Packer. The wind whipping at Ocean City, Maryland. High winds and surf as a nor'easter lashes the East Coast. ABC News meteorologist Leslie Lopez is in Seabright, New Jersey.
4: There was water coming up into the parking lot where we are situated. This is moving all the way up into areas of New England as well. Waves have been incredibly large, 12-foot waves coming on shore, very rough seas. And we're also looking at the ocean being amplified. And so that's why we're also seeing a lot of beach erosion, the carving of those very strong waves up against the sand. An area of low pressure is going to start to move its way to the north, bringing with it some heavy bands of wind.
3: And we're watching Hurricane Nolo in the Pacific. The storm isn't expected to make landfall in Hawaii, but it could still bring potentially catastrophic flooding and wind before it moves away tomorrow. Nolo's the third hurricane to impact the Hawaiian Islands in just the past 2 months. President Trump said this morning that he rejected Iran's 7-day plan to reopen the Strait of Hormuz, though he did not go into specifics as to why he found the proposal unsatisfactory. Economists say the war in Iran, now in its seventh month, continues to have an impact here at home, especially at the gas pump.
5: The national average for a gallon of regular sits at $4.47. That's according to Gas Buddy. And that's up nearly 40 cents over last month and up $1.50 since this war began. The price for a gallon of diesel is sitting at $6.48 a gallon. And those higher fuel prices impact everything from food to construction.
3: ABC's Alex Pershey. New developments in the death of a 29-year-old woman who was found hanging from a tree in Mississippi. Investigators believe Taysa Fortune was killed in a drug dispute before her body was hanged behind an abandoned home. During a court hearing on Friday, detectives said that the scene had been staged. Three suspects have now been charged in connection